0: place with non-Indigenous carers. Aboriginal, health, human rights and legal groups oppose the legislation. Regional security will be high on the agenda when ASEAN foreign ministers meet in the Philippines today. Foreign Affairs Minister Penny Wong is in Manila for a series of ASEAN meetings. She says she'll be focusing on building regional resilience, addressing regional challenges and reinforcing rules and norms. Australia will be joined by a host of other nations, including South Korea, the United States, China, Japan and Canada. US Secretary of State Marco Rubio says he looks forward to strengthening diplomatic ties in the region.
1: ASEAN is our primary way of engaging the region. We're committed to it. I was there last year. I also went with the president when he went for the leaders' summit, and we're returning again this year. And it gives us an opportunity not just to participate in this gathering, but also to do a lot of bilateral meetings.
0: Researchers say tire particles and potentially toxic chemical additives have been found in dust collected from residential balconies in Brisbane. Shannon Kirkwood has more details.
2: The University of Queensland examined balcony dust from homes across the city to see the effects of traffic-related pollution. Tire additive chemicals were detected in 29 of 30 samples. Researchers say balconies closer to Brisbane's CBD and closer to ground level had higher concentrations. And wind speed played a major role in how much tyre wear was deposited on the balconies. About 6 million tonnes of tyre wear particles are released globally each year. Tyres are recognised as one of the world's largest sources of microplastic pollution.
0: The president of Nicaragua says the country will not hold any more elections. Daniel Ortega has been in office since 2007. Sunday marked the 47th anniversary of the Sandinista Revolution, which saw the ousting of the Somoza dictatorship and paved the way for Mr. Ortega to take power. The 80-year-old now says there will be no more elections where the opposition can try to seize power. And bakeries, cafes and home bakers are celebrating Australia's unofficial National Cake today. The original home of the Lamington, Brisbane's old government house, is among the venues marking National Lamington Day. Turning to sport, Jessica Fox has won gold in the women's kayak cross individual time trial at the Slalom World Championships. It comes almost a year after the 32-year-old underwent surgery to remove a benign tumour from her kidney. Sister Noemi Fox finished 11th, while fellow Aussie Ada Mackey was 30th. In the men's, Merle Long was 6th, Tim Anderson 30th and Lucien Delfour 43rd.
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5: 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Let's hear the weather right now. So, today we have a chance of morning fog, mostly sunny afternoon, and in the city, out tops 20, west 21. Then tomorrow as well, same thing, chance of morning fog, mostly sunny afternoon, and then city 21 to 22. Oh, 21, then the west 22. Then Thursday, Friday, mostly sunny, reaching out, city 18, and then the west 19. And in Saturday, Sunday, also sunny, but we're having patches of morning frost. And then in Sunday, mostly sunny, but a slight chance of a shower. And heading straight back to the traffic with producer Finn.
6: 2SER traffic.
7: Yes. On traffic, we got, let me turn that down. We got Mascot General Holmes Drive at Airport Tunnel, Hazard Pothole, northbound traffic affected, Beecroft M11 Motorway, North Connex Tunnel, breakdown truck, one of two southbound lanes closed, Auburn M4 Motorway approaching James Russ Drive, Maryland M4 Motorway above Burnett Street, breakdown semi-trailer, heavy traffic conditions, one of four eastbound lanes closed, and Beecroft, no. And Cowan M1 Pacific Motorway just past Hawkesbury River Bridge, breakdown semi-trailer, one of three southbound lanes closed. And coming up, if I can get it, coming up, we got lots to talk about in this hour. Patty went to Melbourne.
5: Oh my goodness, Melbourne!
7: We got a little debate or conversation going on about double degrees at uni, sports report, Plus on the way we got Gimme, Butthole Surfers, and Lizarth. These are musicians.
5: Pause.
7: And up next we have an escaped wallaby in Netherlands. But till then, we got Fatal Shore by Pons. 6 minutes past 10 to a CR.

0: Transmission Joy Division cover by Jimmy. This is TuaCR 107.3, the Tuesday Daily. Producer Finn and producer Patty are
1: hello,
0: on the mics.
1: Hello.
0: Why Campbell is away in Vietnam. So
1: I love Vietnam.
0: I've never been.
1: Me either. I just love Vietnam.
0: Have you been to the Netherlands though?
1: Netherlands? No, I haven't. You know what else happened in the Netherlands?
0: Tell me.
1: An escaped wallaby. Ooh.
0: What's a wallaby?
1: That's a really good question, and we'll get into it. Yesterday, police in the Netherlands reported a wallaby loose on the roads. A resident reported a kangaroo, quote-unquote, wandering near some soccer fields, which, honestly, a lot of people do get confused by. Like, there's a big difference between wallabies and kangaroos. I actually didn't learn this until very recently. So kangaroos, you'll know they're kangaroos when you see them. They're big, they're tall, they're scary.
0: Can I admit something?
1: Yes.
0: So you know when we saw the kangaroos when we went to Kangaroo Valley?
1: Oh, yes.
0: I had to wait for someone to confirm that they were kangaroos because I could not tell the difference between
1: wallabies
0: and kangaroos. We saw kangaroos, didn't
1: we? Those are wallabies.
0: We saw wallabies?
1: Those are wallabies.
0: We saw wallabies?
1: Those are wallabies.
0: So someone lied to me.
1: Those are wallabies, my dude.
0: I don't... Can we keep the story going? I'm trying to process this.
1: So wallabies are much more smaller than actual kangaroos. They're much more common in Australia. Wallabies are, like, seen all throughout, while kangaroos are mainly just outback. That's typically where they dwell. That's where they live. So, what's a wallaby doing in the Netherlands? So, a police officer wrote on social media, "You expect a lot during a police shift, but a report of a kangaroo, wallaby, was brought back. Kangaroo on the loose in Middenmere was on our list. That's the place where the wallaby was found. The wallaby, called Skippy, was then properly sedated and brought back to its owner, who explained that Skippy had escaped the night prior." This new story actually made me find out that wallabies do exist in other continents. It is not just Australia. But on July 1st, 2024, in the Netherlands, it was illegal, or it is still illegal, to buy and sell wallabies. But animal owners, before the law took effect, are allowed to be with their owners until, like, their lifespan. So you can take wallabies as a pet in Netherlands if you had it before 2024.
0: I don't like that.
1: Yeah, I know. I don't like that either. It's crazy to think that people are having wallabies as pets. Like, that seems very... to me.
0: They're just like homies to us.
1: Yeah. It's weird if you have them as a pet, I feel like.
0: Because yeah.
1: They're one with nature. Y'all shouldn't be keeping them.
0: You know, there's, like, always a debate of cats or dogs. I feel like saying cats or dogs or wallabies doesn't really roll off the tongue.
1: I agree. It doesn't work out that well.
0: I feel like if somebody told me that you could have wallabies as a pet, like if one of my parents did, I would just be like, you're a liar. And I still believe it is a lie.
1: Mm-hmm.
0: Speaking of lies,
1: of our text line plug. Where's our text line plug? It is up. Okay. What's a lie that your parents told you growing up as a kid? I believe we got one response so far.
0: We do.
1: Mm-hmm.
0: One of them talking about a security guard would take them away if they don't behave. They also would like to report that they've got a similar story about the knuckles to Patty.
1: Oh, okay.
0: You're talking about... What was the thing about the knuckles?
1: Oh, knuckles. Remind that, like, me. Cracking knuckles cause...
0: Can you hear it?
1: It causes arthritis, which is the lie that my parents told me growing up.
0: Okay. I mean, I feel like I heard that from everyone, but if people have more lies, how would they let us know?
1: On our text line, 0468441073, as well as our Instagram page.
0: Yes. And up next... Patty, you went to Melbourne. You're gonna tell us all about that.
1: I'm gonna tell you all about it.
0: But before that, we got a wonderful song from the Butthole Surfers. It is Yentl. To SCR, Tuesday Daily.

Hi, I'm Mike Katana, founder of Hush Club and local artist. 2SER is the spotlight that shines on the dreams and futures of artists just like me. 2SER, never stop shining.

0: Light Lois by Lizath. It is 24 minutes to... 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
1: There we go.
0: You're listening to 2SER Tuesday Daily Producers Finn and Patty while Campbell is away.
1: Hello, hello.
0: And Patty hasn't been in here in a while because you recently went to Melbourne, right?
1: I did go to Melbourne. Yes, I did. It was for my Adobe Student Ambassador Program, where I was very lucky to be emceeing for the Australia Youth Film Festival. It was such a good experience. It was so good. It was so much fun. I met so many new people. I met a couple of people that were from uni as well.
0: you mean our uni?
1: Our uni, yeah. From our uni, which I thought was a bit funny. Yeah, I was hosting the whole thing, and it was like at RMIT. I was with the co-host, love her, one of my faves. And then working with so many amazing people who just like knew what they were doing, and like they did it so well. And like now I'm like, I talk with them like a lot now. Like now we have a group chat. We all close like that. I did a lot in Melbourne because I was there for like about like 10 days, I think, for like a week.
0: Did you go to the IMAX?
1: Oh, I did not go to the IMAX, Finn. I'm so sorry.
0: Next time. You'll be back because it sounded like you loved it because of all the things you did.
1: Yeah, so many random side quests in Melbourne. One of them being I did a dance class.
0: I'm jealous.
1: I did a random dance class, and it was supposed to be a beginner's dance class. I go inside the classroom, and I'm like, this doesn't seem beginner, but I'm going to keep staying here. And I was dancing, and then I realized only after the dance class, this wasn't the beginner's class. It was the intermediate class. The beginner's class was upstairs.
0: Yeah, but you sound good enough that you'd be able to keep up with the intermediate.
1: No, I wasn't, Finn. No, I wasn't.
0: Okay, I had too much faith. My bad.
1: Finn, it was too hard. It was way too hard. And there's a video of me somewhere floating in the internet. Somewhere in the online digital space of me dancing in the back in the shadows and me failing. And me stressing out because there's a camera in my face.
0: I need to find that now.
1: No,
0: I'm gonna find someone
1: gone.
0: Will find that you made an error.
1: No one shall find it. No one.
0: No, I beg to differ.
1: Speaking of beg, I beg to eat a lot of food. I tried to make it smooth. It didn't go smooth. I ate a lot of food, Finn. I gained a weight. It was so good. Oh my God. Jeez.
0: I feel like you could have done that segue to beg to reference the amount of money you spent.
1: And I beg to spend so much money.
0: Speaking of beg, then can I have some money? I spent too much.
1: Speaking of beg, I spent too much money in Melbourne, and it's bad. I'm broke now. I love Melbourne. Is it? There's such like a not controversy of like how you pronounce Melbourne, because I do it with the hard. I did it with the R, like Melbourne.
0: Yeah, that's how I know it's pronounced. I've heard Americans pronounce it differently, and then apparently people in Melbourne pronounce
1: Melbourne.
0: It. They go Melbourne.
1: Melbourne.
0: And then I don't know the Americans do it. Melbourne.
1: Melbourne.
0: Melbourne.
1: Well, Melbourne.
0: Well, that's too much debate to get into.
1: Mm-hmm.
0: Up next, let's go into another debate. We're going to talk about double degrees in uni and whether it's a yay or nay. But till then, this is Lost by Miles Natu. It's okay.

starts to a new beginning, new path on it through a new land. 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That's the way I live, that's the way I never gave him any consolation. When I'm on the track, I feel so amazing. I show all my skin till I'm fucking naked, every flow and limp. Bitch, please don't let me forget where I came from. If I really make it, no, I really do. Wanna give you everything I'm telling you. That's the platform, that's the platform, that's a mention in the mule. AK

0: Owenlu Dreamhouse's song Realize. This is Twissia, producer Finn and Patty. And
1: hello.
0: We got something on the text line.
1: Ooh.
0: We got a message.
1: Yes, we
0: from
1: do.
0: From someone saying the goats are on.
1: No.
0: On air. That's where the goats.
1: We're the goats.
0: That was from our friend Quinn, who is also on air at the same time as us.
1: Exactly.
0: On FBI Radio.
1: Shout out.
0: Do we have any more?
1: Yes, we do. We actually have another response to our text line question, which was, I need to get the exact phrasing.
0: You want the exact phrasing. I just say the lie that parents told us when we were younger.
1: Yeah, basically. What's a lie that your parents told you growing up as a kid? Our lie from Austin saying, my cooking was great, is what his parents told him growing up.
0: Well, you know what? If they were to say that right now, it would not be a lie.
1: Mm.
0: I trust his cooking.
1: Mm-hmm. He says, my cooking was great. It was actually abysmal. I had to learn that the hard way. I'm so sorry, Austin.
0: You know, I think your parents should have been honest to you, Austin.
1: Mm-hmm.
0: I think tough love, all about that. If I have a kid and their cooking sucks, I am also going to lie to them.
1: Mm-hmm.
0: Oh.
1: Oh.
0: I'm a hypocrite.
1: Anyways,
0: if you want to text in and answer the question, 0468.

0: 44107-3. A lie your parents told you when you were growing up. Now, a lie universities may be telling people, apparently what some believe, is the use of aggressively promoting double degrees as a major employment edge.
1: Mm.
0: But some students claim there's no advantage to the massive investment. So Western Sydney social worker Gabrielle Garofano studied a Bachelor of Social Work and Criminal Justice at the Western Sydney University, but said second qualification had not made a significant difference in her career prospect. It took her 5 years to complete her double degree at the cost of around $58,000, but said so far it had not given her much of a leg up.
1: Damn.
0: For my line of work, I don't believe the double degree has provided significant additional benefits, Ms. Garofano told news.com.au. Yeah, so that's the first of many interviews in the article, and there's all these different back and forths between graduates and uni vice chancellors on the matter. So let's go further into it. As corporate recruiters and job placement specialists gave a far more mixed assessment, arguing that a double degree does not usually translate to a premium salary package. RFI Technology Solutions Human Resources Manager Tanya Gould said the decision to collect degrees rarely moves the needle for hiring managers during competitive intakes. Ms. Gould said that for the majority of graduate roles, there was no meaningful career leverage in holding two distinct qualifications. For the majority of degrees, a single degree is just as good as a double degree, Ms. Gould said, adding that there was zero salary premium offered for graduates with 2 degrees during standard corporate intake programs. Career Success Australia program director Noreen Chellopal.
1: Yeah.
0: I might have mispronounced forgive me, agreed that a double degree on CV meant very little on its own. Graduates who go out of their comfort zone to complete passion projects, volunteer, or do study abroad, complete internships, and undertake micro-credentials are in the best position to secure jobs.
1: Oh, okay.
0: So he says. Mm. But of course, some double degrees are a no-brainer. Recent Macquarie Uni graduate Lachlan Barron, 23 years old, who completed a Bachelor of Medical Science and Bachelor of Cognitive and Brain Science, majoring in neuroscience, said the extra year definitely been worthwhile. In my case, I completed 2 degrees and complemented each other, which deepened knowledge and cemented skills. But I also see the appeal of completing 2 completely different degrees, especially as a recent graduate who still isn't 100% certain of their career path.
1: Huh. Okay. I can see both sides, though.
0: Yeah. I think this guy just has the answer straight. Like, he just has it. Like, not to do a double degree to try and boost your resume in 5 years' time when you're off to the races, but 2 degrees that would complement one another.
1: I agree with this.
0: Or yeah, you pick between 2 degrees for 2 different career paths you're interested in. Mm. There is someone that I do know that they did that, and they described it as doing 1 degree for their heart and 1 degree for their mind. And I think
1: that's a really nice way of putting it. Yeah.
0: Exactly. Mm. And for me, I just did the heart. My mind wasn't thinking, to be honest.
1: We did heart. That was our career path.
0: Yeah.
1: We chose heart.
0: And now,
1: no mind. Context, we do film.
0: We do a media degree. That is fun. Well, we're also doing radio.
1: And we also, but which, for me, this is a minor.
0: Yeah. I mean, it's a minor for me as well.
1: Oh, minor for you too as well?
0: Yeah, mm-hmm. Yeah. No, I came to it too late. But here we are now presenting on
1: 2SCR 107.3.
0: Hey, that's pretty smooth. And you know what? It's 20 minutes to 11.
1: Mm-hmm.
0: Up next, we got the sports report. Until then, it's Spirit Showing by Chanel Beads.

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I guess I'm drawn to 2SER to volunteer here because I love hearing about different people and stories that I had no idea existed, but I find endlessly compelling nonetheless.

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1: Feature album.
0: Feature album. And now... Oh, feature album.
2: Yeah, feature album. You had the wrong mic on.
0: I'm controlling the panel for this.
2: Patty's in
0: moment.
2: Control. We switched seats.
0: We switched. Just experimenting
2: a little. Why did we switch seats? What segment is it?
0: Because it is... Dun-dun-dun, Sports Report. Apologies. That was a bit loud. Apologies.
2: There was so much in my ear.
0: So, anyways.
2: Talking about sport.
0: Yes. Okay. So, first off, let's talk about World Cup, gang.
2: I'm sad. It's not coming home.
0: World Cup. So, Spain won. Spain versus Argentina 1-0. It was a match. Let's just say that.
2: Wait, what was the score? I haven't actually looked
0: it
2: up.
0: It was 1-0.
2: Oh.
0: It was just 1-0. And
2: was it like a fun 1-0?
0: I don't believe it was. We had a couple of friends who were watching the game live. And from what I've heard, it was apparently a bit boring because not much was happening. But you know what? That's okay.
2: Yeah, it is.
0: Spain won, Argentina didn't. And that's all that matters, quite frankly.
2: Did Messi win or lose?
0: Messi lost.
2: Messi was Argentina.
0: Yes.
2: Who was... I asked which team Messi was on, and they said the team that spoke Spanish.
0: Yes and no. Yes and no. Because Argentina, they... I don't know.
2: I don't know. Right now. I'm just gonna blame whoever said that. I forget who said that. But the World Cup is over now.
0: World Cup is over now, and it's gonna be 4 more years, I believe, until the next one. And that's okay. We'll wait till the next one. But I believe next year they're gonna have the women's cup.
2: You mean the better cup?
0: I'm not entirely sure, but I know the women's cup is coming up soon, and I believe the Philippines is playing in that one.
2: You remember, was it earlier this year? There was also like wasn't it earlier this year?
0: No, I think there's another one. Another one.
2: Oh, wait, because that one was like, it would qualify the people for the next cup.
0: We shall see next year.
2: This is what happens when you put us onto sports.
0: On Sports Report.
2: Speaking of doing that, NRL, Sunday night, we had the Dolphins versus the Cowboys. It was 36-16. It appears that Cowboys are not good at catching Dolphins with their lasso.
0: I'll laugh at that one.
2: Yay.
0: Yeah.
2: And then the Titans played the Sea Eagles, and the Titans, with their grand and mighty swords, just barely defeated the gnarly Sea Eagles 38-32.
0: Wow.
2: Now, what about an F1? We had a little...
0: In F1?
2: What was it? We had a little... phone a friend. We phoned a friend.
0: We had to phone a friend. You may know this friend. She was the previous host for 2SER 107.3 from Jessica. So, if I can zoom in and see this a little bit more clearly. So, wait, I might have to move. Okay. So, sorry, my glasses don't go that far. So, Mercedes versus Ferrari championship has been pre-closed. And George Russell, Mercedes, crashed on the first lap, and it was Lewis Hamilton's fault. Ooh, Ferrari, he got a 5-second penalty. Yikes. Kimi Antonelli. Exactly. That's exactly what I was going to say. You took the words right out of my mouth. From Mercedes won his 6th race of the season and the 6th race ever and is leading the Drivers' Championship.
2: I don't know what that means.
0: And Charles Leclerc held off Max Verstappen and came 2nd. Yay. That text is in all caps, by the way.
2: Yeah, Jessica is happy.
0: Jessica loves Charles Leclerc.
2: But we don't know who any of these people are. I don't know what team they're on. So when it's like...
0: I know Lewis Hamilton.
2: What team?
0: I just know Hamilton.
2: I don't.
0: He's Ferrari, bruv.
2: That's all.
0: And...
2: That's all the sports report.
0: That's pretty much all the sports report.
2: Yeah, it's about 9 minutes till the 11 o'clock news. We got to play some music.
0: Mm-hmm. Up next, we have Rewind/Remind by Momoko Jill. 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

0: That was Crazy Eyes the Marlowe's. It is just about 1 minute nearly to 11. If you heard that little giggle from me as I started talking, it's because Patty was on her phone just before I turned the mics on.
1: I'm trying to get people to listen to 2SCR 107.3.
0: Yeah, that's right. Our friends don't love us.
1: Yeah, we need to force them to listen to us, quite frankly.
0: Like, how would we force them? Like,
1: through looking at our Instagram story, 2SCR 107.3, with our text line.
0: The text line being the lies parents told us when we were kids. What about the carrots?
1: Carrots?
0: That was
1: carrots
0: a lie that,
1: green?
0: Like, my parents
1: do green,
0: would.
1: I mean orange?
0: No, the carrots improve eyesight.
1: Is that not real?
0: I don't know, but I know if you, like, cover your eye before darkness, and then you open it, then you can, like, it's like why pirates and eye patches.
1: Why am I learning new stuff right now? What?
0: Well, now you can learn what's going on in the news right now. 2SCR, producer Finn and Patty.
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3: Hello, I'm Laura Devoy. Aboriginal leaders and Indigenous organisations are calling on the Commonwealth to hold the Northern Territory government to account for proposed changes to child protection laws. Shannon Kirkwood reports.
4: The NT Parliament will today debate proposed amendments, which the Northern Land Council says will remove safeguards put in place to prevent a repeat of the Stolen Generations. SNAIC, the National Voice for Indigenous Children, says the NT government ignored expert advice when drafting the amendments. A rally is being held outside Parliament House in Darwin this morning. In a statement, NT Senator Jacinta Namba-Jimpa-Price says the bill doesn't erase family, kinship, community or culture. She says a child's safety must come first.
3: $25 million in federal funding will go towards reforms for governance and strengthening the institutional foundations of the State of Palestine. Foreign Minister Penny Wong and the Minister for International Development, Anne Ali, announced the funding this morning. Senator Wong says the funding demonstrates Australia's practical commitment to Palestinian recovery, reform and institution building. She says Hamas can play no role in the State of Palestine. One Nation leader Pauline Hanson has made light of a live interview in which MP Barnaby Joyce yelled at his dog. Mr Joyce was being interviewed by the ABC last night about Senator Hanson's trip to the UK when this happened.
5: You're defending your leader, but are you really comfortable with where she is taking you?
6: I think... Sit down! Sorry, it's a dog.
3: Mr Joyce has apologised for the outburst, while Senator Hanson said in a social media post, "You have to love live TV." Australian researchers say changing one ingredient used to create green hydrogen could multiply its production up to 80 times. RMIT University and two Chinese institutions released the result of their experiments today in a peer-reviewed energy and environment journal. They say their finding could help producers cut emissions from hard-to-abate industries, including aviation, shipping and steel production, though more trials would be needed to prove the process worked outside a laboratory. The US has launched another round of strikes on Iran. It's the 10th consecutive night of attacks. The US Central Command says the strikes were designed to further degrade Iranian military capabilities used to attack commercial shipping in the Strait of Hormuz. The City of Sydney says it has listened to buskers and is offering better access to support and location information. It's released a new digital guide which provides notifications about activities or issues affecting busking locations and information on rules and regulations. The updated code also increases the number of busking pitches across the country. A documentary titled Busking is Dying premiered last month. Performer Sharina says a cashless and less generous society, the pandemic and council regulations has made performing increasingly difficult.
7: To all of the people who support and love music and busking, from the bottom of my heart, thank you so much.
3: 2 million people have lined the streets of Madrid to honour Spain's FIFA World Cup champions. Spain defeated Argentina 1-0 in the final yesterday. Supporters cheered on the team, which arrived back in Spain last night. Meantime, FIFA is investigating a brawl after yesterday's World Cup final. Several Spanish and Argentinian players clashed on the field. FIFA says a disciplinary and ethics prosecutor has been appointed to investigate potential breaches of the FIFA disciplinary code.
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1: Easy. So, going back. So, today we have a chance of morning fog, mostly sunny afternoon, and in the city, 20 degrees, in the west, 21. Same thing tomorrow. Chance of morning fog, mostly sunny afternoon, 21 and 22, city and the west. Thursday and Friday, mostly sunny, 18 to 19, city and west, 17 to 18, city and west. And Saturday, also sunny, but we have a patch of morning frost. That would be 19 in the city and 19 in the west, double-double. Same thing on Sunday with 18 and 18 city in the west, but it's a light chance of shower, but mainly sunny. And heading off to our traffic report. Finn, take it away.
9: 2SDR traffic.
0: Yes, in North Sydney, Sydney Harbour Tunnel, we got a breakdown motorcycle, heavy traffic conditions. One of the two northbound lanes is closed. And in Roseville Boundary Street, approaching Pacific Highway, there's a breakdown semi-trailer westbound traffic affected. That's all we got for the traffic and weather. But coming up, we got a recap on the 74-hour film challenge that me and Patty both did last week and scarred us. We're going to talk about the fact that the Sydney IMAX is sold out for like a month.
1: It's been sold out. Oh,
0: it, my days. It is insane. And we're also going to talk about some AI credits Spotify has added.
1: Ooh, okay.
0: Plus plenty of music on the way, including Jude Pascal and Lawrence Pike. And Letting Off Steam next. We got a little Patty edition of Letting Off Steam. But for now, we're going to play Joy by Dry Cleaning. It is 6 past 11. 2SCR.

0: Big Wide World with Lots of People by Jude Pascal. This is Tour CR 107.3 Tuesday Daily. Producer Finn and Patty are on the air.
1: Hello.
0: While Campbell is spending time relaxing in Vietnam. Yes, Patty, we got some texts.
1: We have a lot of texts, actually, for our text line question.
0: We threatened our friends.
1: Yeah, it
0: worked. Well, you did.
1: Mm-hmm. What's a lie that your parents told you growing up as a kid? So, our other response was, so we didn't want to mention
0: we can't mention it, but it rhymes once again with...
1: It rhymes with Hantus.
0: Hantus, yes.
1: Hantus was real.
0: Yes.
1: We're not going to say it properly in case there are kids listening. Although it is 11 o'clock on a Tuesday, so why are you listening?
0: Oh, yeah, children are at school again.
1: They better be at school.
0: Well, you know, did you have a WAG school?
1: Yeah, I did.
0: Okay, so what's the next one?
1: that I will become a doctor. A lie that
0: Josh,
1: your parents told you.
0: You will become a doctor. I believe in it. There's still time.
1: Mm-hmm. And then Tanya says, playing with the overhead light inside the car meant police would lock us up. That's actually,
0: right. Yeah, no.
1: But
0: isn't that true?
1: So no, actually. I learned this. No, it's not true.
0: Oh.
1: Yeah.
0: So we have been lied to.
1: Mm-hmm. And then we have from Tom McKay, that a priest decides the number of babies parents had and is the average wanted, by mom and dad.
0: Okay, that's...
1: So the priest can decide.
0: That's
1: like whether
0: fascinating
1: or not,
0: math.
1: How many numbers?
0: Well, that's a lot of interesting things. And now we got to move. I don't have a smooth segue to this, but we're just going to move on to some rage you have, Patty.
1: Yeah, so much rage.
2: Steam.
0: Yeah, so lighting off steam segment, but it is Patty lighting off steam about what?
1: But it's a Patty edition, and we're talking about the one thing I hate the most in Sydney.
0: Me?
1: Sydney. Not yet. It is Sydney transport. Oh my days. Do not get me started on Sydney transport, especially the occasion that occurred on the 19th of July, 2026. Sunday.
0: You could have said 2025 and I would have been wrong. I would have been like 2 days ago and a year, 2 years.
1: 2026, 19th of July. It was a dark and stormy night. It was not stormy, actually. It was a normal night. However, so trains were down, metro was down, everything was down in my area. So coming back from work, because I work from Chatswood, because early in the morning I took an Uber. It was a $70 Uber. It was a lot. So then coming back from Chatswood, I had to take a train from Chatswood to Granville, then Granville all the way to St. Mary's. Now imagine being on a bus, an hour long bus, being 14%, having no power bank, no charger, but you have a cable. But then when you see, you have a type C cable, not the USB cable. And all you can think about is, damn, I'm screwed. But then put in the fact that you have no earphones and you need to desperately pee. You badly need to go bathroom, but you can't do anything because you're on an hour long ride bus and you are stuck there and you can't get out. So imagine me on the bus chair, okay? I'm in a fetal position. This is how much I was in pain and how much I needed to go. Because when you gotta go, you gotta go. But I couldn't go. And immediately, I had to sleep. I had to close my eyes and like I had this time skip because it was too much for me. But even then, I was going in and out, in and out. It felt like the race to the end of my life, quite frankly.
0: But you made it. You survived.
1: I survived, but barely. And I hope Sydney Transport fixes everything because I can't do that again. I can't do it more.
0: Okay, can I just say that one bad day of transport is a good sacrifice for all the trains and metros in comparison to Newcastle, who thrives solely just really on a lot of cars, very few bus lines, and a random like one line light rail in the city. I just have to say, Patty, you have it good.
1: Well, when you're coming from the T1, when you live in the Western Line, West Side Represent,
0: It's rough.
1: I fear it's rough because something always happens. There's always train, what's it called? Train...
0: Delays?
1: Train delays.
0: Issues? Train roadblocks? Issues.
1: Train road track work. Oh my God.
0: Train troubles.
1: I can feel my blood boiling actually just talking about it.
0: You sound like you could talk about it for days. The terrible, terrible experience, the hard trauma you have from it. But I feel like we're going to go to a song. But up next, after that... I'm doing good with the segue.
1: An amazing job with the segue.
0: After that, we're going to talk about the 74-hour film challenge that we did last week.
1: Oh,
0: that
1: my
0: caused
1: goodness.
0: Also a lot of trauma.
1: Ooh, spicy, juicy.
0: Till then, this is Cold Night by Warren Mason. Mm-hmm. 18 minutes past 11. To a CR.

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I'm a musician. I'm a 2SER subscriber. Community radio has never been more important. We need institutions that exist not to make money, but to provide resources for the community, services for the community, information for the community, activities, all of these things, as well as obviously the role of education in broadcasting that 2SER has fulfilled for so long.

0: That was Field by Lau Rao. Sorry. 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
1: Tuesday Daily.
0: Producers Patty and Finn.
1: Hello, hello.
0: On the mic. And now we're here to talk about the 74-hour film challenge we did last week. It started Tuesday, ended Friday. We're very exhausted and tired, but we thought, why not talk about it anyway?
1: Let's talk about it. You get a first perspective from us, the people who actually competed in the challenge.
0: So, simple thing, you have 74 hours to make a film, and then it's screened and judged, but there's little criteria. You can't plan ahead. What are the criteria?
1: One of the criteria was to include an egg. An egg, they say. And then we also had two seconds worth of green screen footage we had to include, as well as the number 174. That was our criteria. I feel like you did pretty well. Your criteria. Yeah, your team did pretty well.
0: Our team did pretty. Yeah, yeah. We'll get to that later. But my team was about a horse making a cake. A horse girl making a cake. What was yours about?
1: You're lacking a little details. Not just a cake.
0: Well, we can't. I'm not going further about it.
1: Yeah. Our one was basically it's a noir. Film.
0: I loved it.
1: Very
0: I felt
1: much
0: noir.
1: Organized crime.
0: Yeah.
1: Very much like stealing and, well, not stealing, just more of like...
0: Eggs.
1: I'm trying to put as much suspense into it because we want to release it soon.
0: Eggs.
1: It's about eggs. We'll just put it at that. It's about eggs.
0: Eggs. Mm-hmm. And you had some fun while filming, didn't you? You had to finesse a little bit.
1: Oh, yeah. Not some legal stuff. But we ended up talking to security. I ended up talking to security guards at one point because we weren't filming on public property. Well, let me say that. It was slightly not legal, per se. But you know what? That's okay. We was having fun while we were at it, you know?
0: And how'd you get out of it? You just talked to them?
1: Yeah. I did my Patty charm. I talked to them and I was like, please, please, please, please, please, please, please, please, please, please, please, please. And it worked.
0: It's an effective charm, I'm convinced, right now.
1: It does work. Like, I swear, it does work. That as well as there's so much things that happened on set.
0: There's so much you cannot get into all this limited time. So, 74 hours of things happen.
1: Exactly.
0: And then it ends and we're at a screening afterwards to celebrate. And
1: you
0: were
1: late to the screening.
0: You were late.
1: I was so stressed. I was going with my family and my family, they're philo. So we run on philo time. So we were almost late and it was stressing me out.
0: I mean, I wasn't even running on any time. I got there early for something prior. And
1: wow, must be nice.
0: Yeah, I was just waiting for 2 hours there. I was just chatting to other people as they were arriving. I got my photo taken in front of this nice 74-hour projection screen while I was eating
1: a pear. A pear? It was a good pear. Yummy pear. Sorry. That's my vocal stim.
0: I kind of want to ask you if you like pears, but I actually want to more talk about them. What occurred at the screening? We sat, we watched our films. And then awards happened, and your team won Best Production Design.
1: We won Best Production Design. Let's talk about your film. What did you win, Fionn?
0: What was my name?
1: Fionn Barr Evans.
0: It's Producer Finn.
1: Oh, I'm so sorry. Producer.
0: Oh, wow. I see. Okay, well, my team won Best Sound. Yes, a lovely friend won Best Sound, and then... my team also won Best Film. Apparently ours was the best.
1: Why is he being so coy about this?
0: I think it's just a weird experience. You won Best Film before for a screening.
1: Mm-hmm.
0: And do you own it?
1: Yeah, I own it. It's been a while though. It's been a year. It's been a year since then.
0: So I should just own it?
1: Yeah, own it. Own it before...
0: Before people forget.
1: Before people forget.
0: I walk into a building and I'd be like, hey.
1: I'm the winner of the 74-hour challenge. I got money.
0: I don't know what we did get. But
1: I believe it was money.
0: It was money?
1: I believe so, yeah.
0: Okay.
1: You want a big paycheck, I believe.
0: I need the money.
1: Mm-hmm.
0: I also need some more music. And before we play this music, we're going to say what's up next. is also music related because Spotify's added AI credit.
1: Oh, good God.
0: And that has resulted some interesting revelations about some pretty big music at the moment.
1: Oh, no.
0: But this music is not that music, but it is great music. It is Feel by Lau Ro. You're listening to 2SER, 29 minutes to 12.

I became a butterfly and flew into the sky. Flowers bloomed everywhere and the wind was pleasant. Then the scene changed and someone was chasing me. I hid under a curtain inside a large building. I trembled with fear. When I opened my eyes, I was on my bed. Sometimes I don't know if this is real or not. The past feels like a dream. And sometimes that past comes chasing after me. Now I'm giving my voice. Yet in the future, it may also feel like a dream.

0: game.
1: That was Queen West Butterfly by Masahiro Takahashi. This is Tua Siya, producer Finn and Patty of the Tuesday Daily here. Hello, Patty.
0: Hello, hello.
1: We might have been laughing just before the song ended. And now to get to something that is not a laughing matter, AI.
0: Oh, good God. AI.
1: So Spotify, the music listening site, yes, the very one with the green icon and those three dips in the logo. It's very popular, right? A very popular music streaming service. And it has more than 100 million songs in its database, Patty.
0: Wow.
1: More than 761 million monthly users.
0: I'm one of them.
1: And it's taken upon itself to remove what they call AI slop from their platform.
0: Okay.
1: Which has included 75 million slop tracks in the span of the last 12 months.
0: Okay.
1: Slop, spam, low effort content. No one wants that polluting their experience on Spotify or any streaming service, says Dan Duboff, Spotify's global head of artist marketing and policy. We tag all those tracks. We remove them completely from recommendation. If it's an egregious spam, we remove them from the service overall.
0: I like that.
1: Yeah, I like it too. And it's not them dictating that no song on Spotify can use AI. As they say, we believe it should be up to the artist, songwriter, and producers if or how they want to use AI as a tool in their creative process. But when they use AI, we think it's really important that they share that with the listeners.
0: Yeah, just be upfront, be honest about it. Well, don't hide it.
1: Spotify has just introduced a new artist verification program, which gives verified artists a green check mark.
0: Oh, speaking of that, there we go.
1: On top of that, it now has AI credits where musicians can choose to be more transparent by indicating they've used AI. For example, with their instrumentation or vocals. But Mr. Duboff concedes, though, because it depends on the artist's disclosure, it's possible for some tracks to slip through the cracks.
0: Yeah, because, like, if they have the choice to not put it in as AI.
1: Yeah. Then it they can slip through. The tracks slip through the cracks. But the decision has ties to another tale that's been occurring, as there's been some ponder over whether the number one song in Australia's national airplay charts has been made using AI. And the ponder was put to rest as Australian DJ music producer Josh Fawaz has added AI credits to his music following an ABC investigation into his chart-topping remix single of Madonna's Like a Prayer.
0: What?
1: I'm not hip with the technology, so I can't play the song.
0: We can't play it. But just mentally imagine right
1: if you've
0: now,
1: heard it on the radio.
0: Madonna's Like a Prayer. You know
1: but,
0: the song.
1: But with like a remix vibe to it.
0: I'm assuming it's like an EDM remix.
1: Yeah, essentially. In response to Spotify's addition to the AI credits, Fawaz added generative AI vocals and an AI drum credits to his Like a Prayer cover. The song has been in the number one spot on the Australian National Airplay charts for 4 weeks.
0: You've probably heard it.
1: And been streamed for more than 38 million times on Spotify alone. It's kind of funny, though, like the situation, because the actual Madonna, she released her new album, Confessions 2, and the single Danceteria is competing with the likes of Like a Prayer on ARIA charts and is coming up short.
0: Damn, what on earth?
1: Imagine one of your songs beating the other song, but one of your songs is really... Oh,
0: AI. That would send me into a fit.
1: We don't like AI.
0: We don't like AI.
1: As artistic people, we stand against
0: AI. As
1: creatives,
0: we don't like it.
1: So that's an interesting situation. But up next, we're gonna talk about something I love dearly. IMAX. Well, I don't actually love it dearly, but I love film, and it involves IMAX. And the IMAX...
0: So close enough.
1: IMAX in Sydney has been sold out because of one specific movie. It's crazy.
0: We'll talk about it in a bit.
1: But till then, it is gonna be Misty. That's the song's name, by Billy Gardner and Friends. To a CR.

Hey, I'm Maya Toakley, and I'm a musician and songwriter from Eora, Sydney, and I love 2SCR because they're often the first to support emerging artists like myself, and they've built a genuine community on the ground, which is so important to keep live music thriving in this city.

0: And that was Telepathic Butterflies by Space Moth, featured on their album Inward Eye, which is the feature album of the week. 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It is 10 minutes till 12 on 2SCR 107.3. Let's talk about something that you've been very excited to talk about, Finn.
1: IMAX.
0: Yes. Tell us a little more.
1: So the Sydney IMAX in Darling Harbour is essentially sold out for the next few weeks of screenings due to Christopher Nolan's adaptation of The Odyssey.
0: The
1: only seats that perhaps aren't sold are at the very front with obstructed views.
0: Oof, very sad. Or like, is there still side views available?
1: Nope, it's they're also, all snatched up.
0: Except the front where you could see everyone's like big forehead in a way. Like
1: yeah, I'm not really sure what the obstructed part means because I've never experienced it before. But
0: I've never experienced
1: it's the on the weekend I went to go watch the film in the format.
0: Finn watched Odyssey before everyone else.
1: No, I was in it Saturday. It came out Thursday.
0: We had
1: 74 hours during.
0: Oh right, you're so right.
1: So me and a fellow IMAX lover had to wait. Yeah.
0: And how was it?
1: It was nice. It was cool. And I can understand the desire of wanting to see it in that format because of the fact that it is the first feature film filmed entirely in IMAX cameras.
0: Oh.
1: So.
0: History in the making.
1: Every single scene was filmed in that ratio. There's nothing that was filmed in like the more thin ratio you're used to. But you can still go and watch it in any sort of format you want on film. In a standard cinema, maybe big screen, it doesn't matter. It doesn't deter because the friend that I did go and see it with an IMAX then the next day went to go see it in the widescreen format instead and said that he felt like nothing changed. Nothing took away.
0: I believe in the actual like normal format, it's just like cutting a bit at the top and the bottom.
1: Yeah, it is just relatively simple that.
0: You don't miss out anything on the story. It's just more of the visuals itself.
1: Yeah, but, you know, the IMAX is hearing this demand and they keep adding new sessions later in August and in early mornings. It's like 6 a.m. sessions now.
0: God damn.
1: But they're also just getting eaten alive ASAP, Vultures to the Feast. It's insane. It's kind of hilarious.
0: Mm-hmm.
1: It's very similar to, like, the struggle of Project Hail Mary. As soon as that film, like, came out and got all its big reception, the IMAX in Darling Harbour it started to get really hard for people to book.
0: And I'm so glad we watched.
1: You're welcome.
0: I'm so glad.
1: I was pushing so hard for us to go see it.
0: Yeah, and I'm so glad that you did. Because I was like, I guess, cool. I had no idea I didn't have like any clue of what the film was about, like Project Hail Mary
1: Ryan Gosling in space again.
0: And I'm so glad I did. Ryan Gosling. Yes.
1: It is kind of reminding me though of like similar to concert experience, not just with like the struggle of tickets, but also the likely probability that some people have multiple tickets. Like they have tickets to just multiple sessions. I maybe do.
0: Okay. All right, brother.
1: I have no comment on it. Some people have also spent like hundreds, even thousands range to come and watch The Odyssey in Australia.
0: Wow, really?
1: Some went to Melbourne.
0: Oh, yes.
1: I mean, we know people that during the 74-hour film challenge that we did last week, they went to Melbourne in the middle of it and came back before the challenge ended.
0: That's dedication, yeah, honestly.
1: Because it's the Melbourne one is the only place you can watch IMAX 70mm in the Southern Hemisphere. So basically on film 70mm, it maybe like just makes color pop more. It's more on film instead of watching the digital screens that we typically do.
0: Gorgeous. So, what would you rate it out of 10?
1: 10.
0: 10. 10 out of 10.
1: It has Nolan's typical flaws, but yeah. I think it truly just comes down to if those flaws bother you or disrupt your enjoyment of the film. And for me, they didn't. And I was just so immersed, I nearly shed a tear.
0: Oh, really?
1: I think I maybe did.
0: Oh, how was Zendaya? How was my queen?
1: Oh, she's, as they report in press interviews, she was the only one to get a perfect from Nolan.
0: Oh,
1: and everyone's jealous.
0: Anne Hathaway also got a perfect.
1: She got a perfect in, I think, The Dark Knight Rises. And this was her third one with that. Yeah. And now...
0: Speaking of perfect, that...
1: Perfect.
0: That's a perfect ending.
1: That's a perfect way to end it. That's been the show. And if you've missed any of it, you can catch our show on the station's website, 2SER.com. Campbell will be back next week, but make sure you stick around for the Phantom Dancer, your nonstop mix of swing and jazz. Up next with none other than Greg Poppleton. But before that, we got Burkina by Jutna. 2SER, goodbye.

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1: The Phantom Dancer is produced in the studios of 2SER in Sydney, heard across Australia over CRN, the Community Radio Network. I'm Greg Poppleton. This week's Phantom Dancer kicks off with drummer, vibraharpist and bandleader Lionel Hampton and his orchestra from 1944. Then we tune in to singers Bing Crosby and Rosemary Clooney, on the air in 1961. Your Phantom Dancer feature artist this week is dance band leader Burt Lown in 1930-31 recordings, interspersed with some 1934 drama transcriptions. Burt Lown was the writer of the jazz classic Bye Bye Blues. And then we hear more of last week's Phantom Dancer feature artist, Jan Savitt, with his swing band in Music for Moderns, broadcasting in 1944. 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

Well, sir, the Spotlight has two big dates with the Navy this week. One on Thursday with the Waves in San Diego, and one tonight with the Blue Jackets at Sampson, New York. And for those two Navy audiences, one special song. Harry James plays it on Thursday. Lionel Hampton plays it right now, sung by Rubel Blakely. It's Sweet and Lovely.

0: This is the Armed Forces Radio Service.
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0: time.
1: I'm conducting a poll, Bing.
0: Is that so? Well, now you have a question for me?
1: Yes. I'd like to know what your mood is at this very moment.
0: My mood?
1: Yes.
0: Well, Rosie, if you must know, my mood is romantic.
1: Would you care to explain further?
0: Not at all. It's like this.

0: Say, neighbors, how are you feeling today? 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But you know, lots of folks this time of year suffer from cold. So if you're feeling down in the dumps from those miseries and you want really fast relief, listen.
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0: like you.
1: What do you do when the doorbell rings and you're faced by a little man from outer space, a scowling pirate, or a fierce lion, like might happen in your neighborhood on Halloween night? 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
2: Hey, it's Toby Martin here. I'm a musician and songwriter. I play in the band Youth Group. I also teach music at the Conservatorium of Music in Sydney. I love 2SER. 2SER, I think, played the first ever Youth Group recordings, which was a live broadcast back in late in the last century, and they've been supporting us and local music ever since. 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
3: Well, here it is, 5:45 now, Ovaltine time and Little Orphan Annie time again. Did you ever see anybody having a better time than our Annie out on the Flying W Ranch? She feels just fine, always ready for fun and adventure, and hasn't a lazy bone in her body. And that's one thing about Annie. She's never a laggard. No, sir. And you don't want to be one either, because it's certainly no fun to be trailing along behind the crowd. No, sir. You want to be right out in front, feeling full of pep, so you can get loads of fun out of everything that comes along, just the way Annie is all the time. And remember, if you want to be like Annie, be sure and keep drinking your Ovaltine every day. Because every cupful of Ovaltine you drink is just packed full of food energy value to help nature keep you up on your toes. In fact, just one cupful of Ovaltine that's made according to instructions has as much food energy value as 3 eggs or 1/4 pound of beefsteak. 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And that's why Ovaltine helps nature to give you plenty of pep. And that's why you want to ask your mother to be sure and let you have a big, delicious glassful of Ovaltine to drink with all your meals every single day from now on. And see if you aren't surprised at the way you begin to get extra pep and extra energy to help you run faster and play better and get more fun out of everything you do. You just try Ovaltine and see for yourself.

0: 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Save both sales slips to send in. Now, this offer closes midnight, December the 16th, but act early so as to receive your $2.50 syrup pitcher without delay. The offer is good only in the continental limits of the United States. At the end of this program, Betty Crocker will explain why Bisquick acts so differently, gives so much better results. Listen for her.
1: Hi, I'm Andrea, or Dre, from Getaway with Dre. 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

0: And now I present Betty Crocker.
1: Hello, everybody. I'm sure that every woman who listens to this program must realize that we aren't offering a $2.50 rock crystal syrup pitcher for a sales slip.

0: Night of Dances along the Community Radio Network. I'm Greg Poppleton. I'll jump in to bid you adieu and thank you for listening to this week's Phantom Dancer. 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

0: It's the easiest thing in the world to state the reason for the popularity of Beechnut Fruit Drops. One simple word sums it up. 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

So Red goes home with Olin Dutra, Open Golf Champion of these United States. And is he treading on air? All over the land this week, Beechnut Coffee is adding to the holiday spirit in thousands of homes. We would like to suggest to every family that Beechnut is an ideal coffee to serve with your Thanksgiving dinner. It has a certain distinctive flavor that adds to your enjoyment. Beechnut Coffee owes this flavor to the use of certain rare mountain-grown varieties of coffee beans, the finest flavored coffees in the world. And we only add, you can't make good coffee unless you use good coffee. Red Davis returns at this same hour next Wednesday night, and Olin Dutra will be with us again in person. Your announcer is Nelson Case.

0: say, do you know thousands of boys and girls, hundreds and hundreds of them every day, are writing in for that wonderful big gift book that Libby McNeil and Libby is offering free? Boys and girls everywhere, all over the country, are getting in on this thing right now, getting their own personal copies of the gift book to find out all about the grand things that Libby is giving away. Now say, if you haven't got your copy of the gift book yet, you'd certainly better send for it right away, because the boys and girls that already have the book are plenty enthusiastic about it, believe me, and no wonder, because it's just chock full of pictures and descriptions of things that you'd love to have. Things like rubber-tired roller skates and Spalding Blue Streak ice skates, and hockey sticks, basketballs, air rifles, manicure sets and dolls, bead looms and Ranger bicycles and printing sets. Or if you're a girl, maybe you'd rather have a pair of skates or a wonderful lifelike baby doll. Well, here's what you do to get these things from Libby. First of all, you take a postcard and print your name and address on it. Mail it to Libby, McNeil and Libby, Chicago, Illinois, or in care of the station to which you are listening. And then just as soon as Libby gets your card, they'll send you this wonderful big free gift book that I've been talking about. The one that shows the 300 different things that Libby is offering to boys and girls. And when you get the book, you can look over all the grand things in it and find out just exactly how you get them. And as I said, you'll find it's really easy, boys and girls. But remember, the first thing to do is send for that gift book. Say, you'll have lots of fun with it when you have your own personal copy. And you'll find a surprise in it, too. Something extra special that Libby is sending to help you get along. So find the postcard right now, this minute. Print your name and address on the back of it plainly, and mail it to Libby, McNeil and Libby, Chicago, Illinois. Remember, Libby, McNeil and Libby, Chicago, Illinois, or in care of the station to which you are listening.
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Greg Poppleton with you on The Phantom Dance, your non-stop mix of swing and jazz from live 1920s to 1960s radio and TV. 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
2: Join us for a whole load of the mellow stuff with Duke Ellington and his orchestra. Out of the dance now, the first time on the air for Duke and the boys.

grieving, but I, not a soul, is sad in the Southland. That's the Duke you hear over there, fussing around with the 88, and this is Duke Ellington's orchestra. Now a little something sung for you by Herb Jeffries. You might know him as the Bronze Buckaroo, seen him on the silver screen now and then. It's the story about Little Josie.

you children from coast to coast like a jump session? If you do, keep right on, because here's one that's going to rock Beacon Hill from Arlington Street right over to Bowdoin Square. It starts out, as you can hear by the car, with the Duke banging over there on the 88. It's one of his own tunes, and look out, it's called Pussy Willow.

You can count on me, a statement and true by Ivy Anderson. Not only does she sing, the lady also so wings it.

And here is one of Duke's latest compositions to close the program. It's a mood in indigo, and it's called Way Low, Way Down in the Bottom, Way Low.

We're very sorry, ladies and gentlemen. Now our time is up. We'll say that NBC has proudly been presenting distinctive supper music by Duke Ellington and his internationally famous orchestra with Ivy Anderson from the Summer Terrace atop the Ritz-Carlton Hotel in the historic city of Boston. Good night.

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1: Hi, my name is Beth Hopkins. I volunteer as the host of Tuesday Drive, and I love 2SER because it's given me a voice somewhere to hone my craft because I want to be a journalist one day. And it's a place full of community, love, great music, and good people.
2: 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Here's Harry James.
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Yes, you can't go wrong on that theme, ladies and gentlemen. Cheery Beery Bean, introducing an interlude of music by Harry James and his music makers. Playing for you from the world-famous Palladium, dining, dancing, and entertainment center of the West, located on Sunset Boulevard, just across from Columbia Square in the heart of Hollywood, California. Openers, a fine James instrumental from yesterday's list of top tunes, How High the Moon.

Good evening, everyone. It's Harry James and his internationally famous music makers featuring Buddy Rich. You're listening to the music of Harry James and his great orchestra coming to you direct from the beautiful Aragon Ballroom on Chicago's North Side, Lawrence Avenue near Broadway, famous the world over for the finest in music and dancing. And now let's get going with Harry James and his music makers, an old Fats Waller tune entitled Stealin' Apples.

Wow. All we can say after that is those were some apples. From the Aragon in Chicago, Harry James Orchestra and Stealin' Apples. And now it's Irving Berlin's Blue Skies.

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2: 1, 2, button your shoes. 3, 4, knock on our door. 5, 6, for some red hot licks. 7, 8, welcome gate. It's Jubilee.

0: Goodbye, men. Here we are with another bundle of Biff and Bang for all you latched-on cats. So snuggle up your sound catchers to the Elabouge beam, because we're coming at you with some solid suit that's plenty loudy but far from cloudy. Let's reach down in the happy sack and see what we can see. There's that sending citizen with a trumpet, Erskine Hawkins and his grand band. That gal with the velvety vocal boot, June Richmond. Illinois Jacket with his happy sacks. That humorous hunk of hilarity, Eddie Green. And as our special super extra guest of the evening, the world's finest mouth organ manipulator, Larry Adler. But warbling my way now is Jubilee's master of ceremonies. Yes, sir, with scales that know their weights the best, is Ernie Bubbles Whitman, 2-1.
1: Thank you. And Hot Horn Hall blows out a simile for all you jive squads who want to straighten up and fire right. Really got a lot of hut, two, three, four sets of sharps and flats. And here to start things jumping is a solid hook of kangaroo rhythm. Erskine knocked it out last night in honor of Jubilee. What do you call your new tune, Erskine?
2: Well, Ernie, since Jubilee spelled backward, it's Illabouge.
1: Yeah.
2: I call this new tune Illabouge Boogie. We're going to feature our pianist, Ace Harris.
1: Well, let's have it, Erskine. Illabouge Boogie.

0: Some time ago, we had a lot of requests came in for June Richmond. So right away, Jubilee Scouts got on the phone and called June Richmond. We said, hello, is this June Richmond? She said, yes. Well, to make a long story shorter, this wonderful chick is here tonight. Come over here, June Richmond.
1: June, the boys at 920 want to hear you sing, especially Sergeant Francis and his buddies. How about it?
2: Okay, Ernie. It's called Mr. Beebe, which I sang in my latest picture, Carolina Blues.
1: Beebe, it sounds just luscious.

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1: And this is EO.
0: We do When the Levee Breaks on Saturday nights. What does 2SER mean to me? I've been on 2SER since 1987. And it's been family to me. I've known nothing else but 2SER when it comes to doing radio and when it came to producing music. SER has always been there, so family.
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I'm Greg Poppleton. 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I invite you to tune in to a fresh Phantom Dancer mix next week at 12 noon here on 2SER. 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Coming up next on 2SER, When the Levee Breaks. 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
1: 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I'm Nick, and this is 2 hours of The Mod Man, playing a selection of tracks from the early 60s to the mid-60s, mainly UK stuff, starting off with the Viscounts with Shortening Bread, a 7-inch on Pie from 1960.

Panda Bear and Sonic Boom, the collaborative project between Animal Collective's Noah Lennox and Pete Kemba of Spacemen 3, present their new album, A Question of When. Grounded in a sense of musical play and experimentation, the new album is built on loops of harp and sequences of steel drum, webs of pedal steel, and even bits of mariachi. A delightful record with dark undertones. A Question of When uses bright sonics that are frank with opinions on the state of the world. A Question of When is out now at all good record stores. Domino and Panda Bear and Sonic Boom, two SCR sponsors.

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Save 2SER.

0: Lulu and the Lovers with Forget Me Baby. It's a 7-inch on Decca from 64. At the beginning of this set, we had the Viscounts, followed by Mickey Lee Lane with Shaggy Dog, a 7-inch on Swan from 1964. Then the New Beats with Everything's All Right, a 7-inch on Hickory from 1964. Then the Tornadoes with Jungle Fever, a 7-inch on Decca from 62. And they were followed by Barbara and Brenda with Let's Get Together, a 7-inch on Avanti from 1963. We now go on to the Swinging Blue Jeans with Good Golly Miss Molly. And that's taken from a 7-inch EP entitled Shake with the Swinging Blue Jeans on HMV from 1964.
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3: I can't wait.

The Paramounts with Poison Ivy, a 7-inch on Parlophone from 63. We started this set off with The Swinging Blue Jeans, followed by P.J. Proby with Hold Me, a 7-inch on Decca from 1964. Then Sounds Incorporated with Detroit, a 7-inch on Columbia from 1964. Then from Germany, The Boots with Watch Your Step, a 7-inch on Telefunken from 1966. And they were followed by the Liverpool set with Walking the Dog. And that's a 7-inch on Columbia from 1966. Then we had Manfred Mann with Smokestack Lightning, a 7-inch on HMV from 1965. We now go on to Sharon Tandy with Love Is Not a Simple Affair, a 7-inch on Atlantic from 1968.

Hi, this is Dave Wilkes from Sydney band The Nightpackers. I've been listening to 2SER since 1984. If we lose 2SER, it's going to be disastrous for the Sydney music scene. 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Cheers.

St. Louis Union with Behind the Door, say 7-inch on Decca from 1966. At the beginning of this set, we started with Sharon Tandy, then Dusty Springfield with I'll Love You for a While, a 7-inch on Phillips from 1965, then Petula Clark with I Want to Sing with Your Band, that's a 7-inch on Astor from 1968. Then Russ Kruger with Look at My Baby, a 7-inch on Sunshine from 1967, followed by The Ramblers with I'll Still Be Here, a 7-inch on In from 1966. We now go on to the Graham Bond Organisation with Wade in the Water, say 7-inch on Columbia from 1965.

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But in the meantime, on such a lean time, booty, you'll have a heart.

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3: Love Buzz!

The Dave Clark 5 with Try Too Hard, a 7-inch on Epic from 1966. At the beginning of this set, we had the Graham Bond Organisation, followed by Georgie Fame and the Blue Flames with In the Meantime, a 7-inch on Columbia from 1965. Then Alan Price set with It's Getting Mighty Crowded from a 7-inch EP on Decca from 1966. Then Winder K. Frog with Baldy, a 7-inch on Ireland from 1968. Then from Australia, Billy Thorpe and the Aztecs with The New Breed, a 7-inch on Parlophone from 1966. And they were followed by the Mohawks with Moni Moni, a 7-inch on Palmer from 1969. Now we go on to another Australian group, the Pink Finks with Louie Louie, a 7-inch on Mojo from 1965.

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Featuring the evergreen and the obscure from across time. 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

0: Small Faces with Whatcha Gonna Do About It, a 7-inch on Decca from 1965. We started this set with the Pink Finks, followed by The Creation with Cool Jerk, a 7-inch on Hit-A-Ton from 1967, then The Who with Daddy Rolling Stone, a 7-inch on Brunswick from 1965. They were followed by The Outer Limits with Help Me Please, a 7-inch on Derrimut from 1967. Then The Birds with No Good Without You, Baby, a 7-inch on Decca from 1965. Followed by The Roulettes with Bad Time, a 7-inch on Parlophone from 1964. Then we had The Pretty Things with Don't Bring Me Down, a 7-inch on Fontana from 1964. We now go on to The Searchers with Ain't That Just Like Me. It's taken from a 7-inch EP, Hungry for Love, on Pie from 1964.
1: Mary had a little lamb, its fleece was white as snow, and everywhere that Mary went, the lamb was.

That was Screaming Lord Sutch with Don't You Just Know It, a 7-inch on Decca from 63. At the beginning of this set, we had The Searchers, then The Rocking Berries with Flashback, 7-inch on Piccadilly from 64, then The Twilights with Baby, Let Me Take You Home from a 7-inch EP, Bad Boy on Columbia from 66, then Dave Berry with My Baby Left Me, a 7-inch on Decca from 64. Then Eric Burden and the Animals with Ain't This So, a 7-inch on MGM from 67. Then The Hergs, Style of Love, a 7-inch on Parlophone from 67. They were followed by Dave D, Dozy, Beaky, Mitch, and Titch with You Make It Move, a 7-inch on Fontana from 65. Then The Spiders from Japan with Furi Furi, 66, from the their EP on Philips from 66. Then The Mark IV, Hurt Me If You Will, a 7-inch on Decca from 65. And we now finish off with Peter Nelson and the Castaways with At A Time Like This from their 7-inch EP Skyboat Song on HMV from 67.

Liz. Liz needs to remember to turn up her microphone. This is Liz Dufray. Can you tell I'm a bit rusty? I'm filling in for Beth Hopkins, who's off having a wonderful time before session starts again. I hope you've had a really good time in whatever you've been doing recently. Welcome back to those who started back at school today. Parents, carers are rejoicing. Kids, teachers, maybe not so much. We've got a great show for you this afternoon. We're going to be talking to UTS Journalism's new head of school, Ginny Stein. We'll be having a chat to Adam Richard about the Divine Playhouse. Lots of other fantastic stuff happening for you. If you're out and about on the roads, just having a look at Oatlands, James Roos Drive, off the ramp at Kissing Point Road, there's a breakdown. A car's broken down there, so just look out. Carringbar, Captain Cook Drive, approaching Gannon's Road, there's a hazard there. Lane Cove, the M2 motorway, approaching Centennial Drive, there's a breakdown. A truck has broken down, so let's hope everybody's okay there. Tuesday afternoon, it's so great to have you here. Thanks for joining us.

0: Do We Exist? Space Moth, you're on to SER. It's Tuesday afternoon. I'm Liz Dufresne, filling in for Beth Hopkins. Nice to have your company. Before that, we had Alien Nose Job, which with Born Loyal reminded me that I need to get my glasses fixed because it looked like Alien Nose Job for a moment. Great Australian band that may not be the one you're looking for. It's definitely Alien. Thanks for joining us this afternoon. I've got a great guest with me just straight out of the box today. My new boss, actually, so no pressure. Joining me this afternoon is Professor Ginny Stein, who is the head of journalism at UTS, our cousins across the road. Ginny, thanks so much for joining us this afternoon.
1: Hey Liz, it's great to be back here talking about aliens. That's how I feel, like a sudden call to come over the road.
0: Now Ginny, you're not, I mean, this is not alien to you, of course. You're a 2SERian from back in the day.
1: Yeah, really back in the day when at Macquarie University, we did the, I think we did the drive program or a morning program, a bit hazy. I do know that we started every session with Free Nelson Mandela. It was the flavour of the time and gives you an indication of what was going on. It's fabulous.
0: Fantastic. So you were studying at Macquarie at the time and sort of hopping in and out of the studio, is that right?
1: Yeah, well, we had Macquarie's back then had a share in UTS. Yeah. As we know, that's just sort of stopped. But it was great for students out there to get a chance to dabble in radio, and we were able to work together, a group of us doing a program. It was fantastic.
0: Yeah, it's great. And 47 years at Macquarie's supported us, so we're very, very thankful to them. 47 years is not a bad trot at all. So after 2SER, if you don't mind, before we get into what you're doing now, would you mind telling us how you went from 2SER on to the next big thing and the next big thing in your career?
1: Well, actually, it was from 2SER, I went, how do I get a job? You know, this is the era of before the internet. You know, if you didn't know anyone, how did you actually get a job? It was sending letters. It was knocking on doors. In the real sense of knock on doors, I came across to UTS and, well, it wasn't, well, maybe it was part of UTS, who would know, but it was definitely Fairfax, the building that UTS Journalism now is.
0: Building 10, yeah.
1: Building
0: yeah.
1: 10 was the Fairfax newsroom, and it was also the HR department. And being a self-serving, want-to-get-a-job journalist, I went and knocked on the door of the HR manager and for a series I was doing on how to graduates get jobs, and I got one and ended up in Darwin and doing some work for the Herald. Years later, I'm back in Sydney. I was in Wollongong. I got posted overseas. Long career as a foreign correspondent in all sorts of places, from Thailand to Indonesia, covering all of Southeast Asia, and then Africa, America, and then back here.
0: Amazing. So it was really just, I mean, and at that point when you're just going up to HR saying, how does somebody do this? Did you have any idea that it would travel that way, or did you just sort of follow the next train and then follow the next train?
1: I kind of hoped that somehow I'd find a way to get a start. I mean, back then it was send a letter into the ABC and hope that you're one of the 57,000 who might get an interview for a cadetship. And I knew that just wasn't, you know, I'd better off winning the lotto than that. So it was just a chance to see, well, how do I do this? And it was a chance to find out how you did it. You know, I interviewed, my first ever real big interview was Geraldine Doogue.
0: Oh, wow.
1: And asking her, she was doing a program called The National. How do you get into journalism? So it was finding about how the media worked. That real foot in the door stuff that I think, you know, people who want a job in journalism now still have to do the same thing.
0: Yeah, just giving it a go. Now you'd be sliding into someone's DMs maybe.
1: Yep.
0: Rather than, you know, or turning up and just sort of hoping for the best. But it's just, it's proof that I guess the core ideas are the same. Isn't that right?
1: Absolutely. And it's being curious. It's being, you know, not being afraid to ask questions. Standing up to power in a weak sense when you're only a mere student, but going, I want a job, letting people know what you want. Yeah. And then, you know, people generally will try and help you. And they did. They gave me a chance. So, you know, I think that's a lot of people are afraid of taking that first step. I was. But I did it and yeah. It paid off. So, you know, there's that.
0: Yeah. I mean, I imagine there were one or two times where it didn't work as well.
1: Oh, God, yeah, lots. But, yeah. But, I mean, but no one was ever, like, horrible to you because you're a young person trying out. They would say, oh, yeah, we'll give you an interview or whatever. But I didn't expect I would get a job straight away, and right. I didn't get a job straight away, but I got the way to get a job.
0: Yeah.
1: But I think everyone will give a young person a chance if you, and that's how it's played out for me.
0: Yeah, yeah. The importance of turning up.
1: Yep.
0: Yeah, absolutely, absolutely. What we might do, Ginny, if you're not in a hurry, we'll play another track and then we might have a chat to you about the middle part of your career and now how you've come to join us here at UTS. That'd be great. Thank you. I'm going to play now Crow, Rising Sun. You are on 2SER. If I can get the buttons to work. This one doesn't. Come on, Crow, my friend. He's going to move. Just a minute. He's coming, I promise. Here he comes. Rising Sun.

0: What a lovely track. You're on to SER. It's Tuesday afternoon. That was Cassinda, This Life, lovely Australian artist. Thanks for joining us this afternoon. It's really nice to have your company. Liz Giuffre here, filling in for Beth Hopkins, who's off having a lovely holiday. Before Cassinda, you heard Crow with Rising Sun, another iconic Australian band. Joining us this afternoon is Ginny Stein, who's currently a professor and head of discipline of journalism at UTS, also a long-time journalist, foreign correspondent, editor, also a little upstart who, as we has told us just now, got her first gig by just marching into HR and saying, hey, how do people get jobs?
1: You've got to try it.
0: You've got to try it. It's good to have that energy, Ginny. Do you want to, thanks again for hanging around. Do you mind telling us, we got just before that song, we got to that sort of how you start and how you get your foot in the door moment. Once your career took off, and it literally took off, didn't it? Because you were traveling, that was a big part of your job. Can you tell me about that process of traveling around and reporting from lots of different places?
1: I was really lucky. I trotted into HR. I drove to Darwin. I thought, if I get a job in journalism, great. If I don't, I'll waitress, save some money and head overseas. But I got a job the next day. You sometimes just have to try your luck. I was really lucky. Darwin was brilliant. I was there for a couple of years, and then I realised, this is excellent. I'm having a fine time. This is, Wild West frontier type thing. I'm being given incredible opportunities to report on stuff that I wouldn't have got as a young reporter in Sydney. But I felt like I was very much a big fish in a small pond, and I had to leave because, it's too easy to stay. So I came down to Sydney and ended up in working for the ABC. I had a small bus crash in between that wrecked things and I ended up in hospital, but that's another story.
0: Oh my goodness.
1: But then I ended up, I went to Wollongong. I was the first female news editor for the ABC down there. And then I came back and worked in Sydney and went over and got picked to go overseas, and that was really rare for women back then. Monica Attard, who was former head, I looked up to her going, she's done it, I can maybe do that. But I didn't really think it would happen.
0: Right.
1: But it did. And I got posted to Thailand as a Southeast Asia correspondent. Uh-huh. Shortly after I arrived, I was flying into Cambodia and it was really excited. First time in Cambodia, and Princess Diana was killed.
0: Oh my goodness.
1: It was like, there goes that story, was my immediate thought, which was second immediate thought, apart from, sorry about that. But
0: dear listener, we're getting an insight into a journalist's brain, which is, of course, a terrible, massive thing that has happened for the world and changed history as we know it. But also, there goes my story. Damn it!
1: But Cambodia had a monarchy, and so we got the first reacts in the world to her death from the king of Cambodia. So all was not lost.
0: Wow.
1: And
0: so you mentioned a little bit there too about being the first woman editor in Wollongong and looking at it. And we know that newsrooms now hopefully are a bit better, and certainly we know that student newsrooms are very mixed places, but at that time there wasn't much of a gender mix, you mentioned. Can you tell us a little bit about that process? How much did you did you feel like an outsider because of your gender, or how did that kind of sit with you?
1: Well, I guess I didn't really think about it, but I got the job in the ABC in Darwin after working at the NT News, great newspaper, great start, because I was offered the job saying, we need a woman. We think we'll get along with you. We don't have one. I was the only woman in an all-male newsroom. It's hard to believe that the ABC was like that, but that was a case in point then. I didn't think about it because I was just so thrilled to be given a chance to do radio back then. It was brilliant to get in the ABC. But it was always that case of it was difficult. And when I was posted overseas, there were a lot of women who were freelancers. They just didn't get the big gigs.
0: Yeah.
1: They were there. They were doing it harder, I guess, than a lot of everyone else. Yeah. It's changed over time. But it's still, management's still predominantly male. Yeah. But, you know, we look at the students coming through at UTS and there's more women than men.
0: Yeah. Lots of in between now too. It's so wonderful to see kind of a break. I'm just sorry to cut you off, but I'm sort of thinking too the way our students and this generation, we get so many great new journalists and great broadcasters through to SER. We're so lucky to see how you said you didn't really think about it. It's literally not something that anybody else seems to pick up on either, you know, and that idea of we need a woman in some ways is great because you think, okay, well, somebody can see that if we have a monoculture, we're not going to get a diversity of opinions. But you don't want somebody to say, you'll do. That's the only criteria, you know what I mean, that we're going to judge you on. And so it's really, really nice to see that progression and that understanding of somebody as a whole person and somebody that brings diversity just as one part of the rest of what they can offer. Mm. And I sort of think too about, you know, it's just, it's, you know, it's Fred and Ginger, only she did it backwards and in heels, you know, we're doing it a bit harder.
1: Well, it's interesting because when you young, I didn't think about it. I knew it was there. I knew
0: you were
1: saw
0: aware
1: it all the
0: of
1: time.
0: Your gender. You'd noticed.
1: Yeah,
0: you checked. That's good.
1: I did. But it wasn't the thing that worried you the most. It was getting ahead somehow, and you knew that there were disadvantages, but you were just so keen on that. Yeah. Later in life, I go to Vanuatu, and it's an all-male parliament, and you're kind of going, okay, I'm much older in my, I'm not a journalist when I was there, but you see how that plays out when you don't have equal or some representation of women, what it means. Because I'd forgotten about it. And then you suddenly get thrown into it because it might have been when I started, but things changed. And then you suddenly get thrown into somewhere else and you realise, oh, that's what it was really like. But I didn't think about it, maybe.
0: Yeah. There's a certain privilege, isn't it, until you really faced it. Again, in a music world, I sort of remember thinking you don't notice that you might be the only girl in the band until someone says, where's the toilets? That happened to me once. Where's the toilets? It's the stall. Sorry, I beg your pardon. Does it have a door? Can I be a real diva?
1: Yeah.
0: So you mentioned Vanuatu, but you're not a journalist then.
1: No, I wasn't. So to backtrack, sorry. I have had an insane all over the place career, which has been brilliant. I mean, I went from Thailand. I then went and joined SBS. And for 10 years, I was one of the first bunch of crazy ratbag journalists given small cameras and told to go out and be the OGs of VJs. And so
0: OG VJ, I think I've got that, yes.
1: And so we, you know, I ran around the world. I did a lot of undercover stuff in Zimbabwe during Mugabe's time. I did the same in Burma, Myanmar, and then, you know, so yes, I did that. Then I went off. I was living in New York and working for SBS still, and then I came back to Australia and then went to Africa, and I was the ABC's Africa correspondent running around all of Africa with a camera. So that was utterly fabulous. And then I had a car crash that sort of...
0: I'm picking a theme here. The Fast and Furious Ginny Stein is with us on 2SER this afternoon. Ginny, can we borrow you? Can we play one more little track and then come back to you? Would that be okay?
1: More than fine.
0: Fantastic. I'm going to play a couple of little bits and pieces here. If I can get the buttons right, don't let me get it wrong in front of my boss friends. Here we go. We're going to just check this one. You're on 2SER. It's Tuesday afternoon.
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3: And this is Sweet B.
2: And we're in Problem Green.
3: And we quite frankly love 2SER.
2: Yeah, we quite frankly do love 2SER. 2SER actually was the first radio station to feature us and give us an on-air review on the bend next door.

0: that's...
1: Ooh, just finishing up. That's Lights Out by Pearl and the Oysters. It's 2SER. It's Tuesday afternoon. It's 4:35 in the afternoon. I'm Liz Dufray. I'm filling in for Beth Hopkins at the moment. Just a little traffic report for you. Caringbah on Captain Cook Drive approaching Gannon's Road. Wires are down, so keep an eye out if you're coming down that way. Lane Cove, the M2 motorway approaching Centennial Avenue. There's a breakdown on the truck. There's a truck that's also there, so just keep an eye out. Oatlands, James Roos Drive, the off-ramp to Kissing Point Road. There's a car broken down. And in Alexandria, Sydney Park Road at Mitchell Road, there's a broken down car. One of three westbound lanes is closed. Lane two, it tells me. So just keep an eye out for all that as well. Weather at the moment, if you're nowhere near a door or a window that you can have a look out of. At the moment, it is 19 degrees. It's going to stay about 19 degrees until 2 this morning. So get out your jammies accordingly, whatever makes you happy. I'm joined this afternoon by Ginny Stein, currently the Professor of Journalism at UTS, the Head of Discipline of Journalism at UTS. But as we've been finding out, incredible career that has led to this point, not just knocking on doors at HR, finding incredible opportunities all around the world as a journalist, as a small business owner, lots of different paths. Ginny, we got to Vanuatu. I think that's where you left us in our little story before we were joined by Pearl and the Oysters. You mentioned that you weren't a journalist by the time you got to Vanuatu. You had become an OG VJ, which sort of sounds like a weird AC/DC tribute band. I love it. Dyslexic AC/DC tribute band. Do you want to tell us a little bit more about what happened next?
2: So I ended up in Vanuatu because I did a master in disaster resilience and sustainable development. I thought, time for a change. I want to do something else. I've been in enough disasters. I've covered enough disasters. I kind of know my way around them. And so I was really keen to look at using drones in disaster response. That was my thing. Now, I arrived in Vanuatu, a country I picked because it's the most disaster-prone place in the world. I kind of figured it worked for me.
1: You mentioned you'd had a couple of crashes too. I'm a bit worried. Are you bringing the disaster?
2: No. I'm just ready. So I got there, but the one thing I hadn't kind of worked out on was COVID. It came and the island, Vanuatu, closed its doors, basically. You couldn't get off the island. I was really happy about that for the first year. I was working, I was under contract to the government to do stuff in communications and what have you, not as a journalist, but just helping out with a whole bunch of things. And then when they suddenly went, oh, COVID might come and Vanuatu doesn't really have the resources. We want people out who shouldn't, you know, we can afford to lose, basically. Mm. And I went, yeah, no, I'm not going back to Australia in the middle of COVID shutdown, no job, no house, no nothing. I'll just set up a production company in Vanuatu, which is what I did. Wow. And I did that for another 3 years until I got a weird phone call or a message from a mate saying, here's a good job, we think you'd like this. And I ended up in Washington.
1: Oh, my goodness.
2: So I went from tropics to minus 17 in D.C. And was there for 3 years until another disaster.
1: Oh, my goodness.
2: Donald Trump. Trumped us, cut our funding to our organisation. And so I came back to Australia and landed this job. Well, not this job here, but the job across the road.
1: At UTS. Yeah, absolutely. Although we'll take this as part of the gig as well. Very happy to have you back at 2SER. You did mention too that you weren't sure. We'll just go rummaging through the archives to see if we can find some of that original tape for you. It's not a threat or a promise. It's just letting alumni know that somewhere we've got 46 boxes of stuff. Somebody's stuff might be in there. So I won't keep you too much, Ginny, but I just wanted to ask you, now you are where you are, you're helping usher in the next generation of journalists. And in some ways, it sounds to me like some things are the same. You need to be able to be, particularly when you're young, and it could be young in age or young in experience, you've got to be willing to have a crack and ask for what you need, advocate for yourself. But at the same time, you've also explained a career where you've done lots of different things, including working for very big places, but also working for yourself and making your own opportunities. Is that the type of do you think much has changed in that regard for the students facing a media today?
2: I think anyone who's expecting a linear career in the media you're going to be rudely shocked. It probably won't happen. And if it does, you're probably going to be bored. or you

0: probably just, you know, you're just working a purpose. But to have the good stuff, the fun stuff, the creative stuff, you need to step outside and be prepared to jump and go, here's a great opportunity, I'm going to do that. And it may be a grab bag of opportunities that you have. You may be doing a multitude of things and then you go, no, I need a bit of certainty, so I want that. But you just got to be ready to take opportunities when they come, which means getting skilled up, knowing what's going on and being in the right, when the right moment comes, being ready to seize it, I think.
1: Yeah, yeah, absolutely. And not being, I mean, not to, you faced a couple of crashes.
0: Yeah.
1: And not being too bruised and battered from those. Is that right too?
0: Yeah. Well, I walk a bit wonky sometimes, but that's just, you know. No, I mean, you will always have things go wrong and pear-shaped in your career. It's how you bounce back and deal with it that matters.
1: Yeah, yeah. Ginny, it's been so great to have you. Thank you so much for joining us this afternoon. It was a bit of a, again, Ginny jumped. And we're so lucky to have you. And for you telling us this amazing career that you kind of really planned out. You know what I mean? If somebody had said, what are you going to do, as people sometimes do to young people, what are you going to do with the next 20 years? Who would imagine that?
0: Well, I wanted to be a bushranger as a kid, but I knew that that career prospect had gone and the closest approximation was a bank robber, and I really didn't want that. So
1: I mean, there's still time.
0: Yeah, nah.
1: Academia has its moments. You're on 2SER. You're listening to Professor Ginny Stein, who is the new head of discipline at journalism here at UTS, and Liz Dufray, who also hangs around the place sometimes. You heard me around. We're going to listen to a bit more music and we'll get on with the rest of the show. Thanks for listening to us.

Good afternoon. It's 2SER. It's 4:51. 10 to 5:52. If you're going backwards, something like that. We're on. That's Remodel Remake Live. This is Liz Dufresne filling in for Beth Hopkins, who's off having a lovely little break. Before that, we heard Jalen Nwanga, "Love Is Gone." Lovely, lovely music for your Tuesday afternoon. Hope everybody's recovered. First day back of school today. Everybody needs a big lie down, I imagine. Teachers, kids, I hope everybody's just, you know, got back into the swing. Getting up wasn't too painful. Parents, oh, goodness, 2 weeks is a long time, isn't it? Joining me after 5 o'clock is going to be Adam Richard, the fabulous Adam Richard. Apart from being a broadcasting legend himself, also going to be talking to us about the closure of the Divine, the landlords who have shut down, well, for offensive trade, the deconsecrated Sydney Church. We know what was going on. I was going to call it the old Genesian theatre. We know. I'm going to stop talking in a minute because I'm getting myself a bit tongue-tied. The Divine Playhouse, that's what we're talking about. Adam's going to talk to us about the Divine Playhouse. He was one of the few people who played there before it could not be played again. Did he break it? I'm not saying that. I wouldn't have said that. But we're going to hear about that. We're going to have a little bit more music now. Then we'll get to 5 o'clock. Then we'll have a chat to Adam. It's 2SER. I promise I'm normally a bit smoother than this. Am I? Maybe not. Who knows?

shoulders up to my ears tense. I can barely hear you. I rarely consider what you're saying. Smile at myself in the flip down mirror, just to check.

0: and this is 2SER. It's 5:07, 7 minutes past five on a Tuesday afternoon. It's Liz Giuffre here, filling in for Beth Hopkins, who's having a lovely, well-earned break. You just heard Jian Yin featuring DJ Mishap. That was the name of the track. Grace Chia was the artist, lovely Australian artist. Before that, Channel Beads with Opening in the Gate. And Decompression by Stella C, another great Australian artist. Thanks for joining us this afternoon. With us at the moment is a fantastic guest, Adam Richard, the fabulous Adam Richard.
1: Allegedly.
0: Oh, no, you're not allegedly. Straight out of the gate, making sure that I've got the microphone on. He'll just grab my microphone anyway.
1: Yeah, I would.
0: Adam, it's such a delight to have you here. I've gone a bit sweaty because, as you know...
1: Why?
0: I'm a fan of yours, as well as we know each other these days.
1: Yeah.
0: When we first met, I might have slightly accosted you in the street.
1: It was very, very polite, and I appreciated every single second of it.
0: Is that relative to what you normally get, or is that just...
1: Oh, no. You kept most of your genitalia inside your clothes.
0: He says most. We're on radio. That's nice. It's a non-visual medium.
1: I didn't say anything rude.
0: So for those of you that don't know the fabulous Adam Richard, broadcaster, comedian, writer... again, fabulous.
1: Annoying old man.
0: Who's the old man you're annoying? I don't know.
1: Yeah.
0: So when Adam and I first met, he was making the Poofcast, a very fantastic pioneering
1: yes,
0: queer
1: it is
0: podcast.
1: A homophobic slur in the title of my podcast.
0: Cast? Yeah. Is that the one? No. So the reason Adam's here today, apart from just being brilliant and walking past the studios, is because, Adam, you're one of the few people who played at what has now become a very controversial venue in Sydney. So the Divine Playhouse used to be the Dionysian Theatre in the city.
1: Yes.
0: Deconsecrated church that has not been an actual church for a very, very, very
1: nearly 100 years. The 1930s, it was deconsecrated. So it's nearly a century of not being a church.
0: Of not being a church, even though it's got lovely stained, beautiful venue, of course.
1: Spectacular. It's absolutely beautiful. Right in the middle of Kent Street, right near Town Hall.
0: Yes.
1: Like out the back of Town Hall. If you were going out the back of Town Hall for a durry, you'd bump into it.
0: That sounds like a really bad euphemism. It's just out the back of Town Hall.
1: I'm going to the back of Town Hall for a durry.
0: So now the reason is, now, Adam, you're one of the few people that got to play at
1: I know, it
0: the
1: was
0: Playhouse.
1: Such an honour and a privilege that has not been extended to a lot of people. So it was taken over by the lovely people at Heaps Gay as a performance space, which it has been for decades.
0: Yeah.
1: The Dionysian Theatre.
0: My dad played at the Dionysian Theatre.
1: See,
0: I
1: there
0: remember
1: you go.
0: Going to see, yes, it's beautiful. Old
1: so, man. You know, we were doing nothing out of the ordinary for a theatre. I was part of a queer comedy night. Brendan Hancock was hosting. Jen Fricker was on.
0: Lovely.
1: It was a great fun night. And I have since had several people slide into my DM saying, uncharitable things.
0: Right. Were they reminding you that you're not straight? Is that what
1: the Yeah, they
0: nature
1: did. They
0: it?
1: Reminded. They sent me a few homophobic slurs in case I wasn't aware of what I do with my spare time.
0: Oh, my goodness. Is that what the young people are calling it these days? But also, okay, just remind me, it's 2026. Okay, we live in, a place where,
1: We live in a city where I think 70 people turned up to protest on the opening night because
0: right, outside, so 70 people turned up to protest the takeover of the venue, is that right?
1: It was being consecrated by the Sisters of Perpetual Indulgence.
0: I see, reconsecrated, now I understand.
1: Yes,
0: right.
1: And they thought that was mocking their faith. And I will point out that the Sisters of Perpetual Indulgence have been an order since 1979. Yeah. So they're a little late out of the gate to protest that one.
0: Yes, they're as old as 2SER.
1: Yeah, they're nearly 100 years late to protest the church being used for anything other than a church. Mm. So it just smacks of homophobia. It's like, oh, there's queer artists doing queer events. It wasn't an exclusively queer space. It was very queer friendly, however.
0: So nobody asked for your card when you came in?
1: No,
0: nobody
1: I didn't have to.
0: Your queer shoes?
1: No,
0: or, no,
1: I did not have to show any wear and tear to prove that had any kind of affiliation or association. We don't get a membership card. I do have a Bears membership card, but that's a very specific thing.
0: That's for Humphrey. Is that what you mean?
1: Yeah. Okay. Many Bears without pants on at that those particular events.
0: So we had. So the issue was the Divine Playhouse, which was being run by Heaps Gay, the founder Kat Doper. Who I'm reading a report in the ABC just recently has said how devastated she is. She said Divine Playhouse was created as a critical new cultural home for diverse artists and communities from all over Sydney and New South Wales. And it was sitting empty, no artists, no audiences. The joy and community we built in this room now has been silenced.
1: And they spent thousands of dollars on refurbishing and doing it up and making it fit for purpose so it could be used again as a theatre space and performance space, party space. You know, people could rent it out, I guess, if they wanted to have something there. But, yeah, so it's the thing that's most shocking is that the landlord, who are a billion-dollar development company, are using a legal term from 1842.
0: Oh, my goodness. Okay.
1: to basically cancel their tenancy. And so, yeah, they're holding a peaceful sing-in rally in Hyde Park on Saturday at midday.
0: So this is the supporters of Heaps Gay are holding a rally.
1: Yeah,
0: so
1: anyone who wants to support what was going on at the Divine Playhouse and the amazing space that it was for all sorts of artists. And, you know, it's just devastating that, you know, we can't even have a new space without people coming down and raining on the parade.
0: As it were. Yeah. And it's interesting too, isn't it? Because when we're talking about the process, so my understanding is, and I know we've covered this on 2SER in different programs as well, but my understanding is you have the owners, they've issued a lease. The lease, you know, has certain terms. That's very normal.
1: Yeah.
0: But if the landlord feels that there's been a breach of the lease, perhaps in response to complaints from neighbours or it's understandable if something's been brought to the landlord's attention.
1: Yes.
0: But there's been there was no conversation. Like, again, as far as leaning on this report from the ABC, apparently the termination came with no conversation and no good faith engagement, just legal letters and a deadline to strip out months of work.
1: Yeah.
0: So if you don't mind me asking, as somebody who played there, like, did you have other stuff? Would you play there again? Were you planning to play there again? Do you know what has been
1: actually
0: absolutely canceled?
1: Would have done. But there were things lined up for the next couple of months. Like, there's like heaps of people have had their livelihood, their artistic expression denied, cancelled. What essentially amounts to censorship of freedom of expression by a corporate entity. And, you know, the City of Sydney were supportive of this venue. So it's not a governmental shutdown. No. It is an absolutely corporate shutdown based on fear of a handful of people who are sending them some ugly rhetoric about the kinds of people that were going into the venue.
0: Yeah. And so the nature of the complaints so that you've got, is it about you as a comedian? Like, were they saying that's a joke and that was not a joke? Is that the nature of their criticism?
1: No, they've just called me things like a grub, which apparently is the most Australian thing you can call someone if you're being horrible.
0: Okay.
1: I know. I have a friend who loves NRL, and any NRL player she doesn't like is a grub.
0: I see.
1: And, of course, you know, everyone's favourite homophobic slur. I got that a bit. And someone did ask me why I would support having sex parties in a church. And I was like, mate, I know where the sex parties are. And there were none in this church.
0: Yeah.
1: Because a sex on premises, like, license in this city is almost impossible to get. So absolutely that was never going to happen there.
0: So this is another one of those things where you've got people outside who actually don't know what's going on inside.
1: Yes.
0: And there's been no discussion to say, we think that you're doing something. Aren't you actually doing that?
1: No.
0: And the people inside have had no opportunity to say, I don't know why you think we're doing that, but we're not.
1: Yeah.
0: And so there's this miscommunication that has somehow escalated to this cancelling of the lease.
1: I mean, I've been on family TV shows. Like, I've been on Celebrity Dog School and Celebrity Splash, Celebrity Letters and Numbers. I'm not the kind of person that turns up at that sort of an event to go, hey, I'm going to headline this disgusting reprobate party.
0: And this is the thing, right, isn't it? It sort of comes down to a moral panic, I would say. You know, around the suggestion that if anybody, well, unfortunately, it is. It's a homophobic thing, right?
1: It isn't absolutely it?
0: There's a suggestion that if there's any kind of queer content, that somehow that's a problem.
1: Yeah, and it basically, I'm offended by the idea that something that is queer is by definition anti-Christian.
0: Yeah.
1: Because, like, many of my friends are Christian. Some of my best friends are Christian. Mm. But also the definition that these people are trying to push, that being Christian is somehow anti-queer. And I know that that's also not true.
0: That's right. There's lots of bits in lots of books.
1: Yes.
0: Lots of holy books that say accept everyone.
1: Yes.
0: And love one another and judge, yes, lest you be judged.
1: Yeah. So. And it is a small subset of a particular type of religious person that is objecting to this. And they've managed to rally, again, a small number of people. Like, I think they had like maximum 5,000 signatures on their petition, which had been out for months.
0: Right.
1: Within 4 days, the pushback against it had 15,000 signatures.
0: Wow.
1: Saying, please preserve the Divine Playhouse. So it can't be about the petition.
0: Yes.
1: It can't be about, you know,
0: the numbers of objections.
1: Yeah,
0: right?
1: And it can't be about, you know, allegedly disgusting behavior, because nothing of the alleged nature was going on there.
0: Right.
1: Like, it was an artist and performance space. So I'm really offended that the implication is that there was something anti-Christian going on there, because, you know, that absolutely was not happening.
0: Yeah, yeah. It's really I mean, it's really unfortunate. It's more than that. There are stronger words than that. But just so that people know.
1: There are broadcasting standards
0: there are many,
1: and we're aware of them.
0: That's right. That's right. Like the sisters, we also understand our obligations. And so just so that people know, remind me again what people can do if they'd like to peacefully protest.
1: Peacefully protest. There's a sing-in. In Hyde Park at midday on Saturday. Just go to the divineplayhouse.sid Instagram feed. They will have all the details there. Or you can check out my Instagram. I've been forwarding them. It's at Adam Richard. And, yeah, I honestly urge you to go. We want it to be peaceful. We want it to be beautiful. We want it to be, you know, a symbol of what was meant to be happening in this beautiful, like, gorgeous venue.
0: It is a lovely, lovely venue.
1: It's some of the best photos I've ever seen of myself, frankly.
0: it's that stained glass window light, isn't it? It's so forgiving.
1: Who doesn't want to be lit with stained glass with a hot Jesus behind you?
0: You're listening to 2SER. This is Liz Giuffre. Adam Richards with me at the moment. We were just talking about the Divine Playhouse and the singing that's happening on Saturday. If you'd like to go and support queer art and
1: any art, full stop. Like, who wants to argue against censorship?
0: Absolutely. This is 2SER.
2: Hello, it's Julia here from Rice is Nice Records and Brain Drain. 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
0: Dial in and zone out after a long day with the space in between, bringing you down-tempo sounds to mellow out your evening. 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

0: and you're on to SER. It is 5:30, just gone 5:30 Tuesday evening. It's Liz Giuffre here filling in for lovely Beth Hopkins, who's off doing fabulous things. At the moment, just having a little look at the live traffic. Oatlands, James Roos Drive, the off-ramp to Kissing Point Road, a car has broken down. That looks like that's been ugly for a little while there, so just keep an eye out. No delays on public transport as far as I can tell.
1: What?
0: I know. Adam Richards is still here and is going, really, is that true? Feel free to, I remember we had a text line because I'm a little bit rusty. If you're standing on a platform somewhere cold and a little bit, you know, disappointed about the traffic or anything by that matter, you can give us a text. Our number is 0468 44 1073. Yeah, happy to let you know what's going on. The T3 line is probably not doing what it should do. That's where we should be right now, isn't it? Also outside, while you're standing on the platform or inside a moving vehicle feeling very smug, let it be known that it's 17 degrees outside at the moment.
1: Balmy.
0: I know.
2: I'm from Victoria. As far as I'm concerned, that's middle of summer.
0: I know. 68% humidity, though. It's a bit humid.
2: Oh, no, we don't deal with that in Victoria.
0: We don't like the humidity. We do not like them. A lady of a certain age, I don't enjoy it either. Adam Richards here. We were talking before about the close of the Divine Playhouse, but I'm going to impose a little bit if I can, Adam,
2: please do.
0: While we've got you. You're a very seasoned broadcaster.
2: Very seasoned. That's
0: peppery,
2: a polite way of
0: salty.
2: Saying old.
0: No, I'm experienced.
2: Very old.
0: Experience. But you, I mean, to come back to community radio, you started at community radio.
2: I did.
0: Can you tell me all about that?
2: I started probably it might have even been the 90s.
0: Wow, so you were the Doogie Howser of community radio.
2: No, I was 29 in the year 2000. I celebrated my first annual 29th birthday.
0: I love it.
2: it was, I think my first ever thing was an overnight shift on Triple R. About six other people. I don't know how I got roped into it, but it happened.
0: And why are overnights always like big groups of people? Is it so that if one, like you've got different people to blame for who's forgotten to hit the button? Why does that happen?
2: I think it's so there's someone there who's awake at some point before the breakfast shift comes in.
0: Road trip, is it?
2: Yeah.
0: Oh my God.
2: I remember handing over to lovely Dave O'Neill. Back in the day, I think that was back when Hughesy was still doing community radio.
0: Oh my goodness.
2: Okay. I know.
0: It was a wild time.
2: I do remember one of my favorite ever stories. This was about Hughesy, who's we've lost him to some sort of horrible
0: He's having a bit of a moment that maybe is not the moment that
2: he thinks it is.
0: Yeah.
2: Yeah. Anyway, way back when, I remember when I first started doing stand-up in 96. My career is now older than I say I am. but, yeah, Hughesy turned up at this gig and he's gone, oh, I was doing a show on Triple R with these two guys and one of them would pull me aside and go, no, we've got to get rid of Marty. He's no good. We've got to get rid of him. And then the next week, the other

0: 68 degrees humidity. You also prompted me to remind people that we listened to Space Moth, Flower Memory,
1: yes,
0: and Pond, Kashurina before that. So there's stuff that we're learning.
1: I know. Or yeah, I'm sure someone, if they wanted to know what that song was, they've held their phone up to the radio by now to search
0: Shazam.
1: It.
0: No, but see, this is what
1: no, that's the Google does it now.
0: What I love about community radio, when I get time somewhere, I want to write a book or a chapter or something called AI versus FM.
1: Yes.
0: Like, what I love about it is this is, if you don't want to make a decision for yourself.
1: Oh, who does?
0: True. But you
1: We've all had Netflix crippling indecisions.
0: It'll be friends again. But absolutely. But it's you get expert curation.
1: Yes.
0: But you don't get an algorithm saying to you, you like this once, you will love this forever now.
1: I know.
0: Yeah.
1: Or the other one where you haven't paid for a particular streaming service and it says, oh, you're listening to this now.
0: Yes.
1: Whether you want to or not.
0: Correct. I asked for this, but I'm going to give you this thing that's totally different instead while I listen to you and harvest all your data.
1: Yeah.
0: We're not listening to you.
1: Well, we will if you text us.
0: We will if you text us. Yes, we will. If we look now, that's the difference between Adam and myself. The smoothness of that was so incredibly delightful. So very, very smooth.
1: I could do it in my sleep.
0: Well,
1: you know what I haven't done is I haven't hooked and teased something that's coming up next.
0: Oh,
1: that used to be my whole job. I worked in breakfast radio, commercial breakfast radio for 10 years. And my whole job was basically going, you won't believe what Lindsay Lohan's done now coming up after the news, which meant please sit and listen to 8 minutes of commercials.
0: Oh, my goodness. We're not going to do that here at 2SER. We could
1: don't.
0: Do with a commercial or two. I mean, that's what keeps, you know.
1: Oh, yeah. If you'd like to sponsor 2SER, please Absolutely. Get in touch.
0: Absolutely.
1: I'll read your ad.
0: Coming up next is Adam Richards saying something outrageous. Fabulous.
1: That's kind of guaranteed.
0: Is it? Okay. Did you ever just want to, like, do a crossword or something, like go really beige the other way, given that, you know, I know that the brand is fabulous.
1: The brand is fabulous.
0: Could you not just go very trad, like, you know, take up crochet or something?
1: I am incapable. I think it's genetic,
0: yeah.
1: The fabulosity. I mean, I don't look fabulous. Like, I'm dressed entirely from the House of Anko. But it's an internal thing. It's an attitude. Yeah. Fabulous is an attitude. You can't wear fabulous.
0: Fabulous is a state of mind.
1: Yes.
0: On that note, we're going to go to a song. This is 2SER. You're listening to Tuesday Drive. I think it's Tuesday. Is that what it is?
1: It
0: was
1: is.
0: After four weeks of school holidays. Four
1: oh, no.
0: Very, yeah, it felt
1: You're
0: like
1: busted.
0: Four. Yeah, I know. This is 2SER.

0: You're on to SER. It is Tuesday evening. It's 5:45. That was, first of all, Junkie Jenny in Gay Town, Butthole Servers, and Going Out, Itchy and the Knits. My goodness. Adam Richard is still here with me as well. Adam Richard, and we just got to get over. Itchy and the Knits is not only one of the greatest band names of all time.
1: It's right up there with Emil and the Sniffers.
0: Isn't it just? This is what happens when ladies are allowed near rock and roll.
1: Yes.
0: You know, we get excellent names. Sydney Aura Trio, Itchy and the Knits. Also a little tribute perhaps to those of us that are coming back from the school holidays.
1: Oh.
0: Make sure that the hat that they go with is the hat that they come back with. Don't share.
1: Don't. Well, I don't think that matters.
0: Don't you? You don't think it comes from the hats? That's what I'm blaming.
1: No, it's rolling around in the dirt and playing all sorts of other silly buggers in the playground. It's a mess. Aww. I recently was at an infamous supermarket that has a middle aisle full of things that people really shouldn't be buying.
0: Oh, I love the middle. Oh, yes.
1: The
0: okay.
1: middle aisle.
0: We do know the middle aisle.
1: And they had, it was a back to school thing.
0: Yeah.
1: And they had a massive section that was just all Pyronel foam.
0: Oh.
1: Like three bottles for like $10 or something. Oh. And I was like, oh, yeah, that is necessary.
0: Well,
1: I mean, I bought some for myself.
0: Good. As a bald man. But
1: I'm hairy, neck to knees on both sides.
0: Oh, my goodness. I mean, the thing about it too, and I'm very sorry if you're listening and you're scratching because that's what happens.
1: I know. I feel it. I'm starting to look at my arm. I'm like, what's going on? Stop.
0: There's really no, I mean, don't pretend. Don't try and do it with, you know, the really cheap conditioner and just the comb.
1: No.
0: Just go to the, I mean, but also you don't.
1: It's in the middle aisle.
0: Yeah, it is. It is.
1: But it's cheap.
0: Yeah, that's right. You don't have to go to the professional and get ridiculous, like hose them down either. What you need to do is do drive-through first.
1: Yes.
0: So that everybody has got enough nuggets to really deal with the trauma. And then everybody's also got to do it. I mean, it's just, yeah. But if you've got any other suggestions, feel free.
1: Also, tell everyone at the school. Because if you're the only one doing it, they're going to come home with them in a week anyway.
0: They came from somewhere.
1: Yes.
0: This is the thing. Like, I know that, again, we had this situation and people sort of act like there's been some kind of immaculate misconception. There hasn't. They've come from somewhere. You're absolutely right. You just have to expect, you know, and it doesn't mean every well-meaning person, and they're true, will tell you it's actually a sign of clean hair.
1: It's yes.
0: They love to live in clean hair, so it doesn't mean you're dirty. It doesn't mean you've forgotten. It just means you are unlucky.
1: Yeah.
0: So,
1: and one child has it. All children have it.
0: That's right. Greetings from Itchy and the Knits Going Out. You're here on 2SER. It is 13 minutes to 6. I'm Liz Giuffre. With me is Adam Richard, who we've just locked the doors. We're not letting him
1: in. Yeah,
0: I'll
1: home. Just stay here now.
0: Yeah.
1: Just moved in.
0: If you want to shoot us a text, you can do so on 0468 44 1073. While I've got you, Adam, and we're coming out of the school holidays, do you mind giving us a little bit about the films that you've seen over the school holidays? That's sometimes peak time.
1: Yes.
0: I mean, apart from that, let's not speak about, you know, popcorn prices. You can talk about petrol all you like, but popcorn prices, goodness.
1: It's prohibitive. Well, I've started only going to the cinema on a Tuesday, so I'm going tonight.
0: Oh, lovely.
1: Yeah, it's half price.
0: Tight ass Tuesday. It's very good. What can you recommend? I mean, we both saw Toy Story.
1: Saw Toy Story last Tuesday.
0: Oh,
1: at a nighttime session because I didn't want children to be there.
0: But it was a school holiday. It's late.
1: Exactly. Okay. Why I went nighttime.
0: Got it.
1: Late night.
0: So what did you think of Toy Story?
1: I enjoyed it, but, you know, the first, like when you got to the third one, you're like, I can't believe this is still good. And then you got to the fourth one, you're like, yeah, it's fine.
0: Maybe it's not still good. Yeah.
1: And this one was fine. Like, you know, it had the requisite number of fun jokes.
0: That's true.
1: It was nice and silly. I thought there was too much emphasis on the actual children.
0: Oh, and not enough on the toys.
1: Well, in my experience, the children, you never saw their heads.
0: That's true.
1: You never got past the shoulder.
0: Was it Tommy? Is the original boy? Something like that?
1: I can't remember. I remember Andy was the original boy.
0: That's it.
1: Sid was the kid next door. You saw his head because it was rough. But yeah, I didn't love the, I mean, I enjoyed the latest one, but I just given that there's three amazing films in this canon, to be hitting up a fifth one, it's like the only reason it's still there is because they're all still alive.
0: Well, I mean,
1: not all of them.
0: Oh,
1: Mr. Potato Head's no longer with us.
0: Oh.
1: Nor is Slinky the dog.
0: We need to give a little warning. I mean, what was interesting about it too, if you haven't had a chance or if you have, you know, that whole tension between tech toys and non-tech toys and all that kind of
1: That was
0: business.
1: Interesting. And the screen time, which was not a thing when we went to the first Toy Story.
0: That's true. Andy and Buzz were kind of very...
1: Yeah.
0: I mean, they were sort of, Buzz was high tech because you could press a button and
1: And his
0: do
1: wings
0: things.
1: Popped out. Yeah.
0: That's right. That's right.
1: There's a very silly Deus Ex Machina in the story, which I didn't enjoy. But other than that, I really liked that. I saw The Odyssey last week on the humongous IMAX screen.
0: Yes.
1: And it is amazing.
0: Oh.
1: I was I'm a Nolan fan. I love I'm that age.
0: Do you have to be a boy to love Christopher Nolan?
1: No. Okay. I don't think so.
0: I don't know many lady people that do. I'm sorry if you need to text us 0468444073 for the hate there, but I don't get it.
1: Well, this one I feel like has possibly more women in it than any Nolan film before.
0: Oh, okay.
1: You've got Charlize Theron, Zendaya, Anne Hathaway. Oh, my Lord. An incredible performance.
0: Really?
1: Playing Cersei. Just, oh. Samantha Morton just tearing the screen. Like one of those performances that you go, I reckon you could win an Oscar for this 4 minutes.
0: Wow.
1: Like one of those performances.
0: Okay.
1: There are a lot of strong female roles in this particular movie. But of course it's a film like based on antiquity. But I love that this, you know, thousands of year old story, like it's, you know, that was passed down orally for years before it was carved into stone.
0: Yeah.
1: Has so much to say about our present day. Like everyone talks with an American accent, which I thought was an odd choice.
0: Okay.
1: Until you go to the movie and go, oh, is this what it's saying?
0: I see. So there's something about the American.
1: Yeah. I think
0: it's the American state at the moment.
1: So one of the underlying themes in the movie is about civility.
0: Okay.
1: And how we treat guests.
0: Uh-huh.
1: To our countries and places.
0: Understood.
1: And, having that done with American accents is a very, it's an interesting choice, but I think a right one. Also, no one wants to hear Matt Damon try and do an accent other than his own, frankly.
0: Bless
1: Matt Damon. He's great in this, but
0: He's not quite aging like Paul Rudd is aging, insofar as not, or Anne Hathaway for that matter.
1: I know, but I love that. Like he's still like, you know, he has a tendency to be a bit paunchy. He is ripped in this movie.
0: Oh.
1: Sometimes the loincloth comes off and it's like, whoa, was that always under there?
0: Oh my goodness.
1: And it's also, it's got Tom Holland. Who doesn't want to see a movie with Tom Holland?
0: That's true. That is very, very true. I tell you what I'm going to do. I'm going to play another track if that's okay. And then maybe we can talk a little bit more about what else we've been watching, what else we've been doing over the little break. For those of you that had a break, for those of you that are going in, not just school. We remember that big school is starting next week as well for lots of people starting uni.
1: It's O week this week.
0: I know. Lots of people around. Get your free stuff as it's hanging around. You're on 2SER. It's 7 minutes to 6. It's Tuesday evening. I'm Liz Dufresne, filling in for Beth Hopkins. Enjoy Panda Bear and Sonic Boom.
2: Panda Bear and Sonic Boom, the collaborative project between animal collectives Noah Lennox and Pete Kemba of Spaceman 3, present their new album, A Question of When. Grounded in a sense of musical play and experimentation, the new album is built on loops of harp and sequences of steel drum, webs of pedal steel, and even bits of mariachi. A delightful record with dark undertones. A Question of When uses bright sonics that are frank with opinions on the state of the world. A Question of When is out now at all good record stores. Domino and Panda Bear and Sonic Boom, 2SER sponsors.

0: And it's 2SER. It is 6 minutes past six. That was As You Move On, Coastal Scrub, with the theme making it up as you're going along. I feel seen. That's Adam Richard with me. Don't mind the less than delicate fade from before. This is what happens when ladies are allowed to drive a manual.
1: No,
0: I'm
1: please.
0: Very sorry about that.
1: No, very. I can't drive a manual.
0: I can drive a manual.
1: Yeah,
0: I can drive
1: stick. What are
0: you
1: talking about?
0: So there you go.
1: I can drive stick, but I can't drive a manual.
0: Vicar. Goodness me. Goodness me. So, you know, it's
1: you can complain. 0468 441073 is the text line.
0: Absolutely, Adams. And this is not your first rodeo, is it?
1: No.
0: What I do love for that and other, you know, 1970s bawdy puns.
1: Oh,
0: please
1: yeah.
0: join us. We were talking before the break about what we've been doing the holidays, what's mm-hmm. happening on the big screen. I'm a small screen kind of gal, not
1: well,
0: just
1: yes.
0: because I don't like going outside and I have small people.
1: And you can't afford the popcorn.
0: I can't afford the popcorn. Oh, my God. Since when has getting fat just cost so much? I thought it was the opposite. Oh, anyway, that's all right. I could just loan them the six-year-old in place of the popcorn
1: yes.
0: for a while. But what's coming up on the small screen that I'm very excited about is Ted Lasso, which is – are you a Ted Lasso fan, Adam?
1: Look, I did enjoy it. I wasn't – crazy about the third series, the after Bill Lawrence departed.
0: Yeah, okay.
1: I enjoyed it for the most part. I just thought the episodes were a bit long.
0: Well, that is the downside of
1: yeah.
0: not being broadcast, right? That
1: yeah.
0: is the downside. We know the joy of broadcast. We're talking about the joy of broadcast before and how
1: yes.
0: there's no algorithm to get in your way.
1: Nah.
0: And you're listening to us. We're not necessarily listening to you in the best way.
1: Yes.
0: We will listen if you text us. But other
1: yes.
0: than that, we're not listening. We're not recording. But you're right. I do feel like sometimes it could have just done with a bit of an edit.
1: Oh, yeah. Just hack about 10 minutes off.
0: That's
1: I don't
0: right.
1: care how much you love that joke. It doesn't need to go in.
0: I know.
1: I worked for the last 10 years on a show that had to be 27 to 29 minutes.
0: Yes.
1: And we lost so many fun jokes. I worked on Hard Quiz because if there were too many questions, yeah. you can't cut the questions. You have to cut the jokes.
0: Exactly. But that's interesting too, isn't it? Because the pressure of having to meet, it's like
1: yeah.
0: meeting a deadline, it's like meeting a restriction.
1: You've got a time slot.
0: Exactly. And so it means that you've got to have only the best.
1: Yes.
0: Yeah. Okay. So
1: that's my only complaint about that third series. Also, I felt like at the end of the third series that it had finished. So
0: well,
1: I'd be interested to see why Ted is back in the UK.
0: Well, there's a bit of John Farnham about this, isn't there? There's a
1: yeah.
0: bit of a comeback that wasn't a comeback or
1: yeah.
0: Hannah Gadsby, you know, the little nod.
1: Yes.
0: Which
1: I mean, Gadsby was going to give up comedy and then did the best show of their career.
0: Yes.
1: So I can understand wanting to keep going after that.
0: Well, and
1: I did a similar thing myself. I went, I was going to end in 2001. And
0: then, the people needed you.
1: And I enjoyed it. And so on I went.
0: But also for those of you that saw Hannah's show, they played John Farnham at the end.
1: Yes.
0: Which at the time, you know, and it was You're the Voice. At the time, I was very pregnant listening to it going, oh, my God, I'm so emotional. Is it just the pregnancy hormones? What is it? But there was that little nod
1: yeah.
0: to say that maybe we will be back. So maybe that's what happened.
1: Look, I think by the time Hannah took that show to the Opera House,
0: yeah.
1: They had decided that it was going to they were going to keep going.
0: Yeah. Too much of a good thing. Too much of a good thing. Well, again, let's do a first into fourth year
1: yes.
0: change to get us to Ted Lasso. Now, Ted's back in the news, the whole thing around the FIFA World Cup and everything like
1: yes.
0: that. But the Americans proved that they knew stuff about soccer
1: mm.
0: by not calling it soccer
1: mm-hmm.
0: and also by having Ted Lasso Jason Sudeikis make a little cameo.
1: Yeah, fun.
0: Yeah, you know, and he introduced Justin Bieber.
1: Oh,
0: it was
1: cute.
0: A bit of Belieber. Things rather than just the Belieber. We know that Hannah Wedekind's back, Juno Temple, Brett Goldstein, of course, Jeremy Swift. Unfortunately, Anthony Head
1: has passed
0: away.
1: I know.
0: Who was such an incredible part of Ted Lasso.
1: Yes.
0: But
1: he did not look well last time he was in the show.
0: Yeah, but he also
1: looked like a strange gait for some reason.
0: Well, he also looked evil.
1: I mean, he's, yeah,
0: and
1: he plays that so well.
0: Yeah.
1: For someone that's so lovely.
0: Well, yes. Yes, it's one of those tricks, isn't it? How do you project evil when you're not? So.
1: Oh, he played, I think, I've seen him play at least 3 deadbeat dads and they were all amazing. Like he was Mae Martin's deadbeat dad in their show and that was, heartbreaking and amazing and, yeah. Just a great actor.
0: He was a scary principal in Doctor Who.
1: Yes, he was a scary principal in Doctor Who.
0: Yeah, yeah. There we go. Tick the box. If anybody plays fabulous Adam Richard, bingo, there's our Doctor Who reference.
1: Tick. You brought it up.
0: I did. I told you I'm the head of the cheer squad. We know this. Okay, so Ted Lasso's coming out. It's not coming out until the 5th of August, so that's a little while away. That's a couple
1: of
0: weeks.
1: It's 2 weeks.
0: Yeah, but they are playing. What even is time? But they're playing promos. There's lots of trailers around the place. You can see the cast are on the PR trail already. Yes. There's lots of magazine covers I see in my feeds of Hannah Waddingham looking incredible, you know.
1: She also has a show on Amazon at the moment, I think. So she's doing a lot of press.
0: Oh.
1: A show with Octavia Butler where she plays a hit person. An assassin. International assassin.
0: Wow, a hit woman.
1: Yeah.
0: Yeah, wow. Okay.
1: I love a hit person.
0: A hit person. We do love a hit person. So here's the thing. It's coming. That's what I'm looking forward to.
1: I mean, it's on possibly what I think is the best of the streaming services at the moment. It's like if you're feeling the pinch.
0: Yeah.
1: The one that has Ted Lasso on it also has a great show called Star City on it at the moment. There's a great show called Sugar, which is not an amazing show, but you do get to see Colin Farrell swimming and have showers a lot. Like every time I'm like, why am I watching this show? He's not even good at solving a crime. Oh, he's in the pool again.
0: Okay. You just watched it with the sound down, did you? Okay. All right. We're going to try and keep ourselves nice here on 2SER. This is Liz Giuffre and Adam Richard. It's Tuesday evening drive. It's 12 past six, and we're going to play you a little bit of music, and then we'll carry on a little bit more. Carry on up 2SER. That's what's happening here. Oh, Vicar.

Something unknown is shifting inside of me. I have no title. I don't have any light to guide me or a laurel to rest on. It's a standard I could never live up to, a present I couldn't figure out how to open. It was wrapped in sandpaper and adhered with cement. I broke my fingers trying to open the thing but had to give up. The moment had yet again passed. Hair was falling down across your face, mangled and twisted, as wet hot tears filled up my ears. Head slumped like nothing I'd ever seen. I closed my eyes and was tumbling down a grassy hill. Dirt all in my eyes, mascara on my cheeks. Then out of the ashy ruins, I took a piece of coal and wrote three words on the ground.

earlier single thought, so I sang a song for the rat that lives under my bed. I sang a song for the rat that lives under my bed, and he taunted me knowingly as I shifted and squirmed.

0: And it's 2SER. It is 20 minutes past 6 on Tuesday evening. This is Liz Dufresne filling in for Beth Hopkins. With me is Adam Richard.
1: Allegedly?
0: Allegedly with me or
1: yeah,
0: allegedly?
1: I'm well asleep.
0: Well, you know, hopefully that's the state that you want to be in.
1: Yeah. No, it was the monster under the bed. It freaked me out.
0: Well, that's the thing. So we were just listening to a song for the rat that lives under my bed by Crank, great Australian artist. Yes, it was a bit.
1: I was creeped out.
0: Were you?
1: Yeah.
0: But I like the idea that you have to, you know, serenade the monster.
1: The rat.
0: Yeah, the rat. Did you ever use the, and this is a tip for young players if you need it, when you, after you're done dealing with the nits, have you ever used monster spray? Did you ever used to have that when you were little?
1: No.
0: Yeah, so lavender spray does right. the job. So it's not just because the Wiggles told me, although they did.
1: Right.
0: It's cheap. Plus, the beautiful thing about monster lavender spray, when you spray it, you can then say to whoever is scared of the monster, I don't want to generalise.
1: Yes.
0: You say, monsters don't like lavender.
1: Right.
0: And you know because when you smell it, you don't see them.
1: Right.
0: And so it's quite good because then there's a kind of a sensory confirmation
1: right.
0: that a monster isn't coming.
1: Right.
0: So there you go. If you've got lavender, then you don't have to worry about that. Before that, by the way, we had...
1: Lavender's keeping the monsters at bay.
0: I know. I mean, you might have a camp monster who likes the lavender. I don't know. Or maybe it was like an old lady monster.
1: Oh, my God.
0: Who would love the lavender.
1: I think I had a couple of those in my life.
0: Did you? Under the bed? Oh, dear. Before that was Panda Bear and Sonic Boom Graveyard. And I promise before we go to the wire, I will play you some of the feature album. I'm getting there. I'm sorry to not have done due diligence. That's why I have Adam here to help me speak. Space Moth is the feature album for us this week, a solo project by Californian experimental pop musician and record producer Mariam Cutis. We'll get there. I promise we will get there. But before we do, let me just do a couple of little bits and pieces for you.
1: Some administrivia.
0: Very important things. Homebush West, Centenary Drive near Austin Avenue, the off-ramp, there's a breakdown.
1: Oh,
0: van.
1: No. That is always down. Clogged anyway.
0: Yeah.
1: Oh.
0: So I know Adam's giving me a face. This is a very, people, if only you could see.
1: The face of someone who's been in that traffic.
0: The face of a man that knows. So if you're someone that knows, our sincere condolences and warmth goes out to you.
1: Maybe just go past and go to something else down the road for
0: okay.
1: a while.
0: Yeah, pull
1: come
0: pull
1: back
0: over,
1: the other way.
0: Pull over. Go and get yourself some nuggets.
1: You and the nuggets.
0: Who doesn't love a nugget? Again, I've come off school holidays. There's been a lot of nuggets in my world.
1: If you need a plant-based nugget, they do make those.
0: They do. Yeah. I mean, there's not a lot of actual chicken in a nugget. If you think you're getting proper chicken, oh, no.
1: I think you are still getting an animal of some description.
0: Mm, okay. You play chicken when you eat a nugget. Sutherland. Sutherland, the Grand Parade, Old Princess Highway near Glenrose Street. There's a crash, multiple vehicles, heavy conditions. All of our love and thoughts to people involved in that. That's not good. So that's not what we want. The weather, by the way, it's dropped 16 degrees at the moment out there, and it's gone up, humidity 70%.
1: Oh, so it's cold enough for a scarf, but still too warm for a scarf.
0: Yes, absolutely. You're going to want it, but you're going to want to sweat in it.
1: Yeah.
0: So it's nice to know that all of Sydney can experience perimenopause together. It's good. I'm really enjoying that.
1: Maybe they should start pumping out some estrogen.
0: Estrogel. Just everybody, let's all synchronise together. My name's Liz Dufresne. I might have just been sharing a little bit too much here on 2SER.
1: I'm loving it. If you want to complain, 0468441073 is the text line.
0: That's right. Adam Richard, the king of the complaints, is here with us this evening for another 6 minutes. Adam, we were talking about comebacks. We've talked about careers that have gone, community radio, commercial radio, all of the things back to community radio.
1: Mm.
0: If you had to, I mean, if you were given a show tomorrow, I'm just riffing now, you don't know that I'm going to ask you this, but if they were going to give you a show tomorrow, what would you do, what would you add to community radio these days if you had time and energy and all that stuff? What do you think it needs?
1: Oh, I mean, I don't think community radio ever needs anything. But I love now hearing my dotage. I like helping people. I like teaching people. I like instructing. So, yeah, if I could do something where I imparted my ridiculous amount of knowledge about things that make no sense and no one needs to know about. I'd be happy to do that. But, you know, if you want to keep me off your airwaves, you can subscribe at 2SER.com and say anything but that old man.
0: Oh, dear. Absolutely not. Absolutely not. We're very, very lucky to have such a seasoned person.
1: I was going to say, speaking of comebacks, like the fact that 2SER is now still going after almost being thrown in the rubbish.
0: She had a bit of a wobble.
1: Yeah.
0: She had a bit of a wobble, but we're very happy that we're here. We're 47 years.
1: Yes.
0: 47 years young. We're almost as young as your career pretends to be. Is that right? We're the same age as the Sisters of Perpetual Indulgence.
1: Yes,
0: I found that
1: 1979,
0: out.
1: 1979. Yeah.
0: So there we go. Since 1979, that's us as well. It's been a joy to have you. I'm going to play a couple more tracks now before we lead into The Wire. I promised you, Space Moth, I'm doing my due diligence.
1: Due diligence.
0: They're the words.
1: Due diligence.
0: Heavens above.
1: Oh, I've been loving, I've forgotten his name, Tom something, on Instagram, who sounds like Julie Andrews, and he does Word of the Day.
0: Really?
1: Have you seen him? He's glorious. It's like, today's word is franga. It's a word from Australia.
0: Franga. Okay. Young people, don't look that up. Space Moth is going to save us.
1: It's derived from French letter.
0: This is North Star. This is 2SER. Tuesday Drive. This is Liz and Adam. They might let us back. Who knows?
1: They will not.
0: Beth, come back. We love you. Bye.

Hey, it's Peter Blackie Black from Hard On's Nunchucker Superfly and Solo, and from the occasional Heavy Kettle Show on Danny Chipley's morning show. And I would like to say that 2SER is my absolute favorite station in the entire world. And may you long, long, long continue to entertain us, inform us, and just be fabulous.

0: Hello and welcome to The Wire, your independent national coverage of current affairs right across Australia on community and Indigenous radio. I'm Amina Shuku, coming to you from Sin in Melbourne, Victoria. And today on the show,
1: those who are once kids collecting Pokemon cards had opportunity to revisit their childhood treasure, and they found the Pokemon cards.
0: We take a look at why Pokemon cards are booming again as recent thefts put the collectibles back in the spotlight.
2: And, you know, obviously with the rising cost of living, those challenges have made it very unattractive for people to continue to smoke.
0: Australia's daily smoking rate has fallen to a record low, with experts crediting tougher tobacco and vaping laws for the decline. And later today,
3: third time, they did a reasonable job. I think, you know, the win against Turkey was outstanding. It was one of the better performances that we've seen from the Socceroos.
0: Spain has been crowned the 2026 FIFA World Cup champions. We take a look at the surprise stories and standout performances from the tournament. We'll have this and more for you over the next half hour. Pokemon cards are making a huge comeback, with collectors paying thousands of dollars for rare cards. Some stores across Australia are reporting thefts of the rare cards as demands continue to grow. Driven by nostalgia, the hobby has become a booming business once again. I spoke with Tetsu Kimura, creative arts lecturer at Flinders University, about the increasing popularity of the cards.
1: I guess they sort of regain popularity. The COVID outbreak was kind of a trigger, because when they had time, a lot of spare time at home, those who were once kids collecting Pokemon cards had opportunity to revisit their childhood treasure, and they found the Pokemon cards, possibly at their parents' place, if they were there. They then realized that some of those cards had so much value.
0: How did Pokemon evolve from being a Japanese game to this big cultural phenomena? I know it's now nearing the 30-year anniversary, and it hasn't slowed down at all.
1: I don't know if it hasn't slowed down. because there were, like, you know, some, like, waves of the Pokemon popularity. It struggled a lot in the noughties, as far as I remember, because there were other cards that kids were collecting. By around the mid-teens, there was Pokemon Go, and that actually was another trigger how the Pokemon cards actually survived. It was probably a turning point, like a coming back point.
0: There's been recent robberies around Pokemon cards. I know that here in Melbourne there was a few last week. What factors have made these cards attractive targets for criminals?
1: It's quite easy to transport. I think that's why. The value is not very obvious. So, for example, when you're crossing international borders, if you're carrying a lot of cash or, like, you know, some gold bars, you get immediate attention, right? But if you're carrying some Pokemon cards, let's say 12 or a couple of dozens in your binder, you know, the border security people probably can't tell the value of them. And that actually means a lot to criminals, because, well, they don't have to pay import duties.
0: Adam Talik is a recent collector of Pokemon cards and talks about why collecting the cards is nostalgic to him.
4: I would say the way I got back into it was just the whole exposure to the current surge and popularity of Pokemon collecting and trading. I'm a 90s born millennial, and I grew up watching Pokemon before school and buying Pokemon cards when I was a kid. That kind of brought back a lot of memories. We played it on our Nintendo DS and the most recent popular Pokemon Go back in 2016. All of that kind of just triggered a whole lot of nostalgia, and I wanted to go back into it. Bought my few first pieces of, you know, Pokemon cards, things that I remembered and loved as a young kid.
0: Do you see your personal collection of Pokemon as an investment, or is it just something that you collect and is just a hobby for you?
4: For me, I see it both as an investment whilst I'm collecting. I think the investment part of it just is a byproduct of the surge of popularity. I enjoy collecting Magikarp. You know, it's one of my favorite Pokemon. I've come across some cards, singular cards that are dated from the 2000s that are now hundreds of dollars. I think twice about buying that type of card and opt for, let's say, a $50 Magikarp card. So that investment opportunity plays a big part.

0: New figures show smoking rates in Australia have fallen to a record low, with just 5.6% of Australians aged 14 and above now smoking daily. Health experts say decades of tough tobacco laws, along with recent vaping restrictions, are helping drive the decline. But they also warn more smokers are turning to illicit tobacco, calling for stronger enforcement to tackle the illegal market. I spoke with Professor Derek Chu from the Heart Foundation about what the latest figures mean.
1: Well, I think that the combination of reasons, there have been, you know, continuous programs to highlight the risks of smoking. The quit program has been really important. Obviously, policy with tobacco excise and the cost of cigarettes is very high. And, you know, obviously with the rising cost of living, those challenges have made it, you know, very unattractive for people to continue to smoke.
0: The data shows that people are now turning more into illicit tobacco. How would you say is the best way to tackle that?
1: Well, unfortunately, that, you know, is a law enforcement rather than a health issue. Clearly, illicit tobacco carries exactly the same risks from a health perspective as you know, over-the-counter legal tobacco. So the challenges are probably not to lessen the drivers that have led to this, you know, improvement in smoking rates. In other words, the temptation might be to change the excise policy or those types of interventions, but they will almost certainly drive up the health risks in the community if they're lessened. In many respects, the illicit tobacco trade is illegal and a policing problem. While obviously we're sympathetic and concerned for that, lessening the tax around tobacco is probably not something that we would advocate supporting.
0: Vaping among young Australians have dropped significantly. Does this show the tougher laws are working?
1: I think it does. That again is a very promising and very encouraging statistic that you know, there is no data, no evidence to say that vaping is actually good for you, that it doesn't improve your health. And so we would want to see that happening. Laws that are regulating it through the TGA, I think, are an important message to the community that these things require careful control to prevent harm in our community.
0: With Australia close to its goal of reducing daily smoking to 5% by 2030, what's the next challenge in keeping smoking rates to a low?
1: Well, I think that the challenge is to not actually say job done, that the policies and interventions that we as a community and as government has implemented clearly work. And they are improving the, you know, that's 500,000 fewer smokers since the data from 3 years ago. That, you know, will show up in the health of our population, will show up in fewer cardiovascular events. So the important thing actually is not to let up on these strategies. I would want to see us drop down to 4 and 3 and eventually no tobacco use if that's possible. I would persist with the current policies. It's really great news that more and more Australians are quitting smoking and not taking smoking up. If individuals would like to join that a successful bandwagon, they really should talk to their GP or reach out to the quit line on 137848.
0: That was Professor Derek Chu from the Heart Foundation speaking to The Wire. 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I'm Amina Shakur in Melbourne. A big hello to our listeners in Alice Springs on ACCC 102.1 FM, to our friends in Noosa on Noosa FM 101.3, and to the other side of the country to Radio Goolari in Broome, Western Australia.

0: The 2026 FIFA World Cup has wrapped up last week. After drawing record crowds, producing memorable matches and ending with Spain's win over Argentina in the final. We look at the featured breakout performances from the smaller nations like Cape Verde and examine the Socceroos' future. I speak with sports journalist Gabriel D'Angelo about the biggest moments from this year's World Cup.
1: There were a lot of highlights. There are also a lot of lowlights, which I'm sure we'll dive into a little bit later. But there were some good things considering that, you know, this was the first expanded World Cup in a long time where we've gone from 32 to 48. So there was going to be more games and more moments and more action and more things that was going to happen. So there were a lot of good things that were going on. I think Capo Verde in particular, they were everyone's favourite. The African nation, the first time that they made it to the World Cup, they went beyond everyone's expectations, making it to the knockout stages. They pushed Argentina to the limit. They almost got there against Argentina, losing 3-2 in the knockout stage. Their goalkeeper, Vozinha, the 40-year-old goalkeeper, who was clubless at the time of the World Cup and surviving by being a women's volleyball coach, he did an outstanding job. He was absolutely outstanding in goals for Capo Verde, and he also broke quite a few social media records as well.
2: A lot of feel-good stories coming out of the World Cup this year. I guess moving on to the Socceroos, how would you assess their 2026 World Cup campaign? How did they go, and what's the future looking like for them?
1: The Socceroos had a very good campaign. They made it to the knockout stage for the third time. They did a reasonable job. I think, you know, the win against Turkey was outstanding. It was one of the better performances that we've seen from the Socceroos. There was also quite a lot of really good individual performances. A lot of talk about Volpato in the lead up to the World Cup. He totally justified his selection. So did Patrick Beech in goal. Everyone was thinking that he was going to be the third choice, but no, he was the first choice and did outstanding. The young Lucas Herrera, 18 years of age, he did an outstanding job. The Socceroos were really, really good. I think that some people were expecting the worst considering it was such a tough group. You know, Turkey, the United States, Paraguay, and the way they played against those teams was very, very solid, very strong. Also, the fact that the Socceroos highlighted the fact that they are a representation of modern, contemporary, multicultural Australia, and that some of the players are actually of refugee backgrounds. And all this was going on while Pauline Hanson was going on about monoculture and also wanting to get rid of the SBS completely when everyone was watching it for free.
2: Moving on to Spain's win, very dominant win actually over Argentina in the final yesterday. What made Spain the best team?
1: Well, primarily the defense. The Spanish national team, they set an all-time World Cup record by having 7 clean sheets in 8 matches. So for those who don't know, a clean sheet is when you don't concede a goal. So they only conceded 1 goal during the entire World Cup. That was against Belgium in the quarterfinal, and they still won 2-1. So if you've got a team that concedes very little, that tells you the strength of the defensive lineup of that team, and Spain defensively were outstanding. There's that saying that offense wins matches, but defense wins tournaments. Defense wins trophies, and that was definitely the case with Spain. The way they played was very just sensational.
2: I mean, towards the end of the match, there was some scuffling around from Argentina. Also, during the cup-holding ceremony, the whole Argentinian team turned around while Spain held the cup up. In terms of this sort of behaviour, is it encouraged in the World Cup? Is this something that we see often, this kind of sportsmanship?
1: Not really. I mean, the fact that quite a number of the Argentinian players turned their backs against the Spanish team as they were raising the trophy. I can understand if a player is upset that they're like, look, I don't want to see the other team celebrating, you know, that type of thing. I can get it, but turning your back away, it just didn't. It's not a good look. It is a bit disrespectful. And Argentina, the way that they behaved during the game, in particular, you know, with Leandro Paredes, his fight against Xavi, when he pushed him to the ground, and there was a scuffling where the coaching staff of Argentina had to be involved to separate players. Not a good look. I can understand if you're upset and angry losing a grand final. I get it, but there's ways to sort of show a bit more sportsmanship and a little bit more of a little bit more of that, rather than demonstrating that you're a sore loser. It wasn't a good look for Argentina. That they did not play well, and they didn't win fans afterwards either, with the way that they conducted themselves.
0: That was sports journalist Gabriel D'Angelo speaking to The Wire. On the 7th of July, a native determination happened at Mount Skinner Station near Utopia, Yurrapunja homelands, 160 kilometres north of Alice Springs. The determination was handed down by Justice Stephen Burley of the Federal Court at a site located 7 kilometres north of Artnelcha to grant traditional owners of this country their native title. The Wire's contributor from Kama Radio Network, Orlando Robatja, attended the determination and has the story.
3: 8 family groups who call this land home have been fighting for the native title rights since 2016. Here are traditional owners and sisters Louise Ngware Long, Jera Ngware Purvis, and Maureen Purvis talking about how this moment made them feel and what this means for preserving culture and country for future generations.
4: My name is Louise Ngware Long. I'm from Anangra.
5: My name is Jera Ngware Purvis from Alalkra.
6: In Kodarang?
4: Yeah.
6: My name is Maureen Purvis. I'm from Alalkara. We came here to talk about the native title here. So we were trying for that for a long time. Now we're getting this title. And we're happy to have hit land in Inichikukot to get our land back.
4: Yeah. We're really happy today when we see this. Yeah. We gathered today for this meeting, and we're really happy for Ananga and Alalkra mob here together sharing stories. Because our fathers was trying hard in back them east for this title. But now we are only the daughter and sons. We're getting this title today. Make us really proud and happy today. How we feel, this country make us really happy today. Make us feel really happy. And we feel this country is like waiting for us to share the stories. Make us feel, you know? We was really sad because our fathers was trying for this, and today it's make, we only ask now, it's make us feel happy. This for our father. Fathers left us, you know. That's why we're here today in this our land, country. Anangra and Alalkra mob connected. Nyantandia connected like Alalkra and Anangra. Anangra is the eldest, big brothers, and for Alalkra, Alalkra is the young brothers. They're two siblings. That's why we together, sharing this story together. And we happy together in this land, in our country. Make us really happy. So we can go hunting, camping out, make us feel free to walk around and show families here. Yeah, and we can teach our young ones too. Which way the secret site, which way the hunting area, and which way the ladies go free, you know, from keep away the secret site for the men's. We just show them, yeah, and we can tell them. That's what we're getting this title. And we can let them young ones know too. Now you can go this side. We got the title now. It's free to go hunting now and camping now.
6: Camping out to the countryside and tell them which way the sacred site is so they're not allowed to go.
4: And let them understand, you know.
6: Yeah. Teach the young ones too.
4: And we're happy now, free. Because that station owner is really hard for us, for our father. Not allowed to go hunting through that fence. He made the fence around that thing, area. We both always go to that hills over there for hunting free, but he closed it. That's why we can't get butch meats over there. Koanas, everything, kangaroos. Honey make us way to this side area. Not that way, he blocked it. The main secret way too, over there, secret side. He blocked it from us.
3: That was traditional owners and native title holders Louis Ngware Long, Jada Ngware Purvis, and Maureen Purvis talking about the native title determination that was made on their country on the 7th of July 2026.
0: Kama Radio's Orlando Rabatncha with that story. Unfortunately, that is the end of today's show. Thanks so much for listening wherever you are in Australia. The Y is a co-production between community radio stations seen in Melbourne, 2SEI in Sydney, Radio Adelaide, 4ZZZ and Radio 4EB in Brisbane, with the great support of the Community Broadcasting Foundation and Community Radio Network. 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We pay our respects to elders past, present and emerging. I'm Amir Shiku coming to you from Sin in Melbourne, Victoria. Thanks so much for your company and we'll see you next time on The Wire.

0: Peter, and I volunteer on the Wednesday Daily. And what drives me is that I want to pursue a career in radio and audio storytelling. So I thought this was a great place to start and gain some experience.
1: Do you get the feeling that something is a bit off in the world at the moment? We have never been richer as a species, as a civilization. We have never had more opportunities available to us. Yet at the same time, that sense of community and identity that we had as a people feels a little bit degraded. You know, as we get richer, local bank branches are closing down, local sports clubs are closing down, companies are cutting jobs and corners, although it seems like they are making more and more money. Everything seems to just be getting a little bit worse. Now, these are feelings that I've had for a long time, but I've never really been able to articulate until I read Sean Kelly's quarterly essay about what the Labour Party stands for. So I brought Sean on to talk about this and so much more. He's such an interesting guy. He was an advisor for the Rudd and Gillard government, and now he has a column for The Age and the Sydney Morning Herald. Sean, welcome to the show.
2: Thanks for having me.
1: Now, you've worked in and written about politics for quite some time now. How do you rate where we're at?
2: It's a pretty disturbing time right now. There are lots of things going on, but the dominant feature and the most disturbing feature is the rise of the far right across the world. And I think what is particularly interesting and particularly worrying and depressing here is that for a long time, I think the political classes in this country have had a type of magical thinking going on where they've believed that Australia is somehow immune to the forces that seem to be affecting almost every other country out there with a similar system to ours. And the recent rise of One Nation is saying pretty clearly that is not necessarily the case.
1: What do you think it is that has switched? Because there was obviously a long time that people were kind of talking about compulsory voting and preferential voting and how these were all safeguards to the kind of things we were seeing in the US and the UK. Was the turning point, do you think, in Australia that switched us from we're safe to the rise of right-wing populism is very real?
2: It was One Nation's performance in the South Australian election, followed not that long after by One Nation's victory in the Farah by-election. Before that, it was still possible for people to believe, clearly this was wrong, but it was still possible for people to believe that the polling results were simply a way of people expressing a protest between elections, and that when push came to shove, when people were actually in the ballot box, they would not put one next to One Nation. But in both of those elections, the pollsters turned out to be pretty accurate. And what people were telling pollsters on the phone, on the internet, was what they did in the privacy of the ballot box. So those were the first signs that actually this support might be real. And that is when people started to get a bit scared.
1: And obviously, if we take this even further back, you know, Pauline Hanson has been a presence for some time, and this growing discontent with the way that the system works and the two-party system works has been going for a while. And I just want to talk about your quarterly essay that you wrote recently. And in it, something that really caught my attention was the way you described neoliberalism and how economics and politics have shifted recently. And there's this one line that I really want you to kind of expand on, is where you talk about how neoliberalism has almost taken that texture away from life, and how it promised us all of these things with the good life, and there's so many more opportunities that we have now that we never had before, but there's still that thing that is missing, that texture that's missing. And I think almost this right-wing populism is a bit of a response to that, is a bit of a response to just something feels wrong, you can't really put your finger on it. Could you kind of explain your thinking on that?
2: We can make a mistake when we talk about something like neoliberalism of thinking it is just an economic, a set of economic systems. In fact, it encompasses a much wider range of society. So the historian Gary Gerstner, he's not the first to put forward a system like this, but he is the most recent, has said that there are a number of orders, economic orders, but something to become an order, it needs to dominate the way that society and government works, and it needs to be not just put forward by one political party, but acquiesced to by the other major political party. So in America, you had the New Deal order. Franklin Roosevelt introduced a set of policies, essentially big government, and that was acquiesced to by Eisenhower. More recently, you had neoliberalism, which was put forward by Thatcher and Reagan, and then acquiesced to by Bill Clinton, by Tony Blair. And that's when it becomes essentially a unified belief, a coherent belief that spreads through the political system. But it's not just politics. What Goersal says is that it is tied to a moral vision of the good life. And so with neoliberalism, there was a set of economic settings like free trade and deregulation, a dominance of markets, allowing the markets to dominate. And that was tied to a sense of cosmopolitanism, freedom, the idea that people could do whatever they wanted. And this was quite exciting. And it was exciting not just to people on the right, it was exciting to people on the left. In a way, what it did is drew right-wing economic settings together with a more kind of left-wing view that everything should be tolerated and everything was possible. And so that excited people on both sides of the political spectrum. What happened over time is a few different things. One, people began to realize that this good life wasn't actually available to everyone. The choice was there for people who had money, but not necessarily for others. Then it made it clear that even if some of these benefits were available to you, it was probable that you wouldn't have others. So you had to have a bit of a trade-off. Yes, you could go on exciting travels overseas, you could eat many different cuisines in your own city, but you might not have a secure job. You might see the services around you breaking down as they were privatized and became driven by profit. And then finally, yes, there was this sense that something was missing, that the good life we were being promised was not, in fact, a good life. And I think we can see this in many different ways. I think the dominance of screens in our life is a big one, this kind of shield between us and the world. I think very closely related to that is the sense of productivity as a driving force in everyday life, the sense that we all have to be productive all of the time, that everything needs to be maximized. You see this used in a kind of humorous way when we talk more recently about things like looks maxing, maximizing. It's always about getting the most out of whatever we have. And I think that applies particularly to time. And that then has started to become connected to work as well. This sense, I think, increasingly that people need to be working in one form or another all the time. And yet, that sense that we're always at work and that we're always on call is tied to a sense of the diminishing rewards that work offers, as things like the ability to own a house, the ability to get ahead in life become the province of a diminishing few. We start to see less meaning in work. Work can't get us where it once got us, and yet it somehow manages to dominate our lives. And then the other aspect I think I have to point to is the increasing sense of atomization in our daily life, the sense of loneliness that has been spreading through the Western world, and the thing that is tied to that, which is a lack of community, the sense that things that once brought communities together and helped solder communities together have been fading away.
1: If that's the diagnosis, what is then the solution to that? Because obviously a lot of the reasons why we had that kind of cosmopolitanism to expand people's personal liberties, like, it wasn't all bad intentioned. Obviously there were people that took advantage of it for economic reasons, but a lot of that was to do with giving people more freedom to access more things in life. How do we try to rebuild communities and turn away from this kind of productive maximization mindset in our lives or in our countries or the world?
2: Look, it's so difficult because I think it really involves a fundamental resetting of our society. There's an American author, Robert D. Putnam, who wrote a very famous book called Bowling Alone, which diagnosed the emergence of this loneliness and atomization a few decades ago. And he said much more recently that the thing that needs to change, first and foremost, is that we need to reimpose or impose the idea that the most important thing is caring for each other, that we need it's really interesting. He says, like, he's essentially moved into this role of preacher in saying this, because it is putting a moral injunction at the center of life. And it's very hard to know how to reinscribe that in society, because it should come from the top, but it needs to come from the bottom as well. It's something our politicians need to talk about. And Anthony Albanese has talked about kindness. I think that's a really interesting part of his political rhetoric. But of course, it can't just come from our political leaders. It needs to come from the shape of our society. And so, in talking about neoliberalism and talking about the way, about the various elements of it, what we need to see is that they are, of course, connected. When services become privatized, when we farm out care to corporations, there are potentially many, many benefits to that, but it also separates us as people. We start to see that the job of caring for each other is something that other people should be doing, that we should pay people to do. The novelist Zadie Smith had an essay very recently in which he talked about convenience becoming the kind of god of current society, becoming the highest good that we can reach for. And, I think she's absolutely right. When convenience becomes the thing that we all kind of aspire to, something is really lost. So it's about changing the way that we all approach society. The way that Smith puts it, by the way, is to say, well, we have come to believe that somebody paid the minimum wage, being able to rock up to your door 30 minutes after you've called, after you've typed something into your phone, is a wonderful thing, rather than having somebody you love cook a meal for you, or you cook a meal for somebody you love. And I see both sides of that equation. I love getting delivery. I love how convenient that is. And she's also right. Like, is that convenience the most important thing? And I think we are all kind of stuck now in this vicious cycle where we feel the need to be productive all the time. We feel the need to be using our time in the most efficient way possible. That then leads us to value convenience in a huge way. And so we make use of those convenient apps. And the result is that the things that have previously given our life meaning become further and further away from us. And how to solve that is an issue for our politicians, but it really is an issue for all of us.
1: If you ask anyone what are the values that define our time, I think it's pretty obvious that they are efficiency, productivity, and convenience. But I think if you ask anyone if those are the values that like move their life on, I don't think anyone would be like, oh yeah, I'm so like I live my life for convenience, I live my life for productivity, as hard as people try to push that. I think individually a lot of us do live life for the care of our families and to love one another and, looking after the people we love. But snapping out of that, process as it's kind of people are descending into, it's just easy. It's just so convenient.
2: Absolutely. It is incredibly difficult to know how to solve it, because one of the things is we can't go backwards. The institutions that used to knit us together and create a sense of collectivity, I don't think they're going to return. We're not suddenly going to become a dramatically religious, church-going society where people are predominantly defined by their faith and by their faith groups. We're not suddenly going to start, I don't think, joining political parties in mass numbers. I don't think those days are coming back. But I think there has returned in recent years a sense of localism. So perhaps not these national institutions that dominate, but I do think that localism has returned. I think it's one of the interesting features of the rise of the Teals, or as the some of them are calling themselves now, Community Strong. That wording is really interesting, because one of the things that the Teals emphasized in their first election was the fact that they grew out of the grassroots. They grew out of their local areas. And I suspect we are going to see more of that. I suspect we are going to see people start to focus on their local areas more. The other big feature here, I really don't think we can emphasize this enough, is phones. My own suspicion, I don't know how it will come about, but my own suspicion is that etiquette around phones will change dramatically in the next 20 years, that we are beginning to recognize just how damaging they have been. I don't say that from some moral high ground. I'm absolutely addicted to my phone. But I think we're beginning to realize how damaging they have been for our social fabric. And I suspect we will begin to use them less. We will find ways to use them less. It will become impolite to look at your phone during a social outing, to bring them past the hallway of somebody's house. Those types of manners, I think, will shift. And those will be cultural shifts. And some of those will be led by governments. You know, when the government decides to ban social media for under 16s, that is a moral judgment. That is a judgment about what a good life might look like. And it is saying we don't want our young people dominated by these screens, in part because we don't want society dominated by these screens. Ezra Klein has written about this, saying, you know, you can, of course, produce evidence for the damage that screens do to young people, but actually it doesn't have to be about that. You can get there earlier. We feel instinctively that there's not something good about a 14-year-old being on a telephone all the time. That is cutting them off from life in a way that we recognize as humans. And that's partly about our history, but I think it is partly just about the nature of being human and wanting to interact with other people.
1: We used to identify ourselves first by probably our family, then our suburb, then maybe something broader, then maybe being, you know, a Catholic or a Protestant or a Labour or Liberal, and then we would identify as an Australian, and then, you know, so on. And that's kind of shifted when not only has the world become so globalised, but our media becomes so globalised, is that we're almost encouraged to first identify as a citizen of the world before we are, you know, someone from this part of Sydney or that part of Melbourne. But, you know, 200 years ago, this idea of nationalism barely existed. The idea that we were a part of a whole nation was barely a thing. And now we're kind of, and it's not like it's not inherently a bad thing to consider yourself a citizen of the world. It's just to reconcile that is so much harder than to just think of yourself as part of this individual community. And I think people get so lost in that they're online all the time, and, you know, it feels like I'm socializing because I can talk to people from Europe and Asia and Africa in a second. But also, never in history has there been a time where you can actually go your entire life not seeing a single person and getting food delivered to your door every single day and just sustain yourself that way. Like, that's never existed before, that we don't have to have that individual human connection, but we can connect to the entire world. And I think that's 100%, as you were saying, what's resulted to this loneliness and this lack of community.
2: Yeah, and, you know, we don't have to be absolutist about this and binary. I don't think those are not connections, you know, as you're connecting online with people from around the world. I think they can be. They can be valuable and important and significant in one's life. And they can't ultimately be completely at the expense of things that tie you to your neighbours. Because in the end, we have to interact with our neighbours. We have common interests and sometimes divided interests that we have to resolve with our neighbours. I'm using neighbours in a broad sense here, while gesturing directly to my neighbours. We have to find ways to connect with the people whose decisions affect our lives.
1: What you talked about in this essay about how that kind of fragmenting of society and introduction of neoliberalism has led to an almost, I would say, flattening of politics, where politicians are less willing to stick to an ideology that they have because there are less people that identify themselves with parties and with ideologies to stick to it. So the bit that you describe, the way you describe it in your book, is that there's almost two types of strategies for political parties to try to get as many votes as they can these days. And it's no longer the kind of divide down the middle and have the most, you know, whichever side has the most appealing argument. You describe it as there's a catch-all approach, which collects the supports of various classes, cohorts, and demographics in its endeavor to get a majority. The parties can only succeed in this endeavor by offering policies that often look disconnected and lacking in a narrative. That was Frank Bon Jovi that you're quoting from that. And then you say that there's a second approach, which is to offer the appeal to the broadest possible group, which used to be called the lowest common denominator. Together, these result in politics of the bland. The first do so by creating 1,000 tiny policies, largely forgettable. The second discards anything that might offend. Can you expand on that idea and those two approaches to politics?
2: Right. Well, if you go back just a few decades, absolutely not ancient history, you have a situation where, you know, as you touch on, Australians are connected to various institutions, and those institutions often overlap. So you might be a member of the Labor Party, or at the very least, you probably belong to a family that has always voted Labor. And that's been made very clear to you as a child. And you're not just Labor voters, you're also Catholics. And you have a set of practices that go along with that. You go to church, you mix with other people in a Catholic community. And on the other side of politics, you know, you're a liberal, you might be a Protestant, you're mixing with other people of similar beliefs, of similar practices, similar rituals, similar lifestyles. And that means that a political party is fighting for a particular group of people. You know, it is representative democracy. They are representing a group of people. And for a long time, it was pretty clear which people the two major parties in Australia represented. And then that does begin to shift. And there are a number of things going on here. One is that people are becoming more individualized. They're breaking away from these groups. Political parties are losing members, churches are losing members, and people increasingly defining themselves by a much more specific set of interests, because mass culture is breaking down at the same time. You know, there once upon a time, we all consumed the same four or five television channels, the same set of radio channels. By now, and this process has been going on for a long time, but by now there's an almost infinite variety of channels to choose from in one form or another. And that means that we are all consuming different bits of culture, which means that we define ourselves in much more specific ways from the ways we used to. So how does a political party begin to reach people? Well, it has to do, well, it doesn't have to, but essentially they've tried to do these two things. One is that catch-all approach, where they try to have a number of policies that target very specific groups. And this is essentially what the Labor Party did at the last election with a fair degree of success. You know, they had policies that forgave students their university loans, so you targeted them. And they had a policy which helped people who didn't quite have enough money for their first home deposit. And so that's another group ticked off. And they kind of cobbled together a set of policies like that. But the thing about that, you know, as you read from the essay, there's no overarching narrative. There's no story that political party is telling people, the nation, or people it wants to vote for it, about what it stands for, where it wants to take the country, the vision it has of a future that our country could fit into. Instead, it's just a set of fairly selfishly driven policies, policies that are designed to help specific groups with their hip pockets. And then the second thing, yes, is you can broadcast to the entire nation. And because you're trying to get as many people on side as possible in one swoop, your main aim becomes not to offend people. It's not just about pleasing them. It is about not annoying anyone. That means you kind of, your ambitions, you know, shrink. You're trying to do very little, really, because you're just trying to keep people at a kind of base level of contentment or non-annoyance. And together, those two things mean that political parties aren't fighting for anyone anymore. They're not trying to say, well, this group needs our help. And I think that is probably particularly damaging for parties of the left. And it's particularly damaging for parties of the left because parties of the right, the centre-right, have always focused on management in a way. They've said, we are good managers of the economy, of our national security. That is our claim to legitimacy, management. And in a sense, that often does mean doing very little. You know, that's conservatism. It's not challenging the status quo very much. But if you're a party of the left, you have traditionally been in the game of change. You've been trying to make change. And if you're trying to make change, you have to have in your mind who you're trying to make change for. Who is missing out? Who doesn't have a voice? Who isn't getting a fair share of the national pie? Who are you going to fight for? But if a centre-left party or a left party adopts those two strategies, the catch-all strategy and the lowest common denominator strategy, as their sole strategies, then they end up bland as conservative parties have traditionally been. And in that model, you don't see a lot of change. What's really interesting about the recent budget is it was quite a significant shift for this Labor government, because I think this Labor government, for the first 4 years of its existence, did essentially pursue those bland approaches. It's not to say it did nothing, but it was treading very softly, trying not to annoy people, trying to rack up votes. And then this budget, I think to a fair extent driven by its fear around the rise of One Nation, it realised that it needed to start making significant changes the way that Labor governments have always traditionally made significant changes. And that has meant that it has stepped into this place of actually fighting for certain groups, fighting for young people, fighting for people who rely on their incomes rather than their assets to live. And you know, that is an important shift for this government. And it is a shift away from those bland approaches towards an older style of centre-left government.
1: Yeah, and I think you answered this a little bit in that, but what last question is, what do you think the alternative to that is? What is the alternative when we are so fragmented, when we are so individual, that it is hard, you cannot do the traditional kind of campaign to get the majority of the votes? How do you do that now and have a narrative and have ambition?
2: Well, I think the truth for a centre-left party right now is that they need to recognise how we are so atomised. And while once upon a time that was about fragmentation, that has been overtaken by dramatic economic forces, which are not only atomizing people, but are creating a type of segregation in society, so that society has become broken into two halves, a half that will inherit money from their parents and a half that won't, a half that can make money passively from the assets that they own and a half that are dependent on working. As the Prime Minister has said recently, that only have their time to sell. That is their only real asset. Between people who can send their kids or choose to send their kids to private schools and people who send their kids to public schools. And I think that segregation is a much stronger, more dangerous force for dividing our society. It goes beyond that atomization and actually starts to break us in two. And I think that has become the really urgent challenge for any centre-left government. It is trying to bridge that divide again. Now, the Prime Minister has a phrase for this. He talks about giving everybody a stake in the economy. I'm not suggesting that this government has done a great deal on that front yet, but you can see their thinking in that phrase, I think. And I think there is something interesting there, because when you have that segregation, it is true that large groups of people begin to feel disenfranchised, is a word often used. They begin to feel that they don't have a stake in our economy. They don't have a stake in our society. Very interestingly, on the weekend, the Treasurer, Jim Chalmers, went a step further than I think I've heard from Labor before and said the status quo is broken in our economy and in society. You know, that is an acknowledgement by the government of the day that there is something fundamentally broken in Australia, in kind of all aspects of our lives at the moment. So that fundamental brokenness, that fundamental division, I think is probably the first thing any centre-left party has to turn their attention to.
1: Well, thank you so much for your time. I really appreciate it.
2: Thanks very much, David.
1: I think we need to have a long, hard look at ourselves as a people. What do we want? What do we really value in the world? Is it opportunity? Do we want to have the freedom and opportunity to do whatever we want? Or do we want to have the community and this strength and identity that comes with having that foundation, that group that really gets behind you? And do those things come into conflict with one another? Can you have all of the opportunities and individualism that you want in the world and also have a strong community? I think these are really, really challenging questions that are going to define the next 100 years of our existence as we go into more and more uncharted territory technology-wise. Anyway, I hope you enjoyed. This is How We Got Here. I'm your host, David Tom, with original music by Anya Haber.
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0: Hello and welcome to Level Up Down Under, the show here on 2SER where we talk all things video games and everything to do with video games, whether it be an Aussie indie classic or a future title that is yet to come out. Of course, I am your host, Tom, and we are writing a solo show tonight, but don't worry, I've still got plenty packed for us. I figured we'd take a step back and listen to some of the best music to be coming out of games over the last year or so, and obviously a few classics thrown in there. But don't worry, we will still get to the news and everything that has been happening in the Video Game News Week, and of course, all the new releases to come out ahead of this week here. All that more to come here on 2SER 107.3. 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
0: Bethesda Games have announced that Fallout 5 has entered pre-production, 11 years after the release of Fallout 4, though the studio is still committed to the active development of Elder Scrolls 6. Meanwhile, the studio also confirmed they are working on remasters for Fallout 3 and New Vegas, alongside the reveal that Obsidian, developers of New Vegas, are working on a new Fallout spin-off title. The FBI have arrested a 21-year-old Florida student accused of distributing malware through games sold on PC's Steam platform. Over the last 2 years, the student and partners had allegedly distributed the malware across at least 5 game titles, including Pirate Fight, a title which was taken down as part of Valve's crackdown on malicious titles on their platform last year. The group are accused of infecting at least around 8,000 devices and stealing up to $220,000 in cryptocurrency. In further PC news, engineers from Valve have further commented on the increasing hardware pricing in regard to their Steam machine and ongoing costs broadly across the industry. In an interview with Bloomberg, it was stated that what people are seeing on retail shelves right now, from our observations, is lagging from what we're seeing from a bulk supply by at least 3 to 6 months. Valve has suggested that the pricing strains won't affect Steam machines' plans further, with either costs falling in the future or normalizing in the future. The upcoming God of War TV series has suffered a production setback following the injury of lead star Ryan Hurst while performing a stunt on set and will now be recast. It is understood that the decision was made to not delay production any further, as Hurst's recovery period is reported to extend beyond the production's hopeful resume in mid-August. A new lead has not yet been cast. And finally, for Aussie news, Project Footy, the retro-inspired Aussie rules football game with roguelite elements, has received a release date in a PlayStation blog post. Developed by Australian developers Powerbomb Games, the title is set for launch on August 13 and features the likes of comedian Brogan Kelly amongst the chaotic blend of Aussie humour and 2D representation of the sport. The game will be available on PlayStation 5, Xbox, Switch 2, and PC. And that's it from the Level Up Down Under news desk. Now back to the studio. Yes, of course, you'll get my solid take there, but there are a couple takeaways to come with the news. But I think the biggest one there is going to be the fact that, yeah, look, if you're looking to get into hardware, whether it's PC, gaming consoles, it doesn't seem like it's going to get any better in the near future. So you kind of have to make a stake whether or not you decide to pursue, you know, that PC upgrade that you've been looking for now, or you can hold out for the future. I've made my stake. I know I'm sitting with the hardware I have for as long as I can, because the grass doesn't look quite greener on the other side there. So we'll have to see. Of course, the other big news there is that Bethesda has once again rolled out another reveal for a game that probably won't see the light of day for, I want to say, at least like 4 to 5 years with Fallout 5. It just seems kind of like something that, you know, they need to, you know, hold the fans at bay so they don't get too, you know, antsy waiting for the next title. But I think the reveal that Obsidian, the developers of the cult classic New Vegas, which a lot of people say are actually their favorite Fallout game, it does seem like there's some promising news on that front. So if you weren't a big fan of Obsidian's other RPG ventures like The Outer Worlds, then you might want to hold on to where they might take us next in the Fallout universe. And yeah, that's pretty much it for the news this week. Don't forget, you're listening to 2SER 107.3, Level Up Down Under. I'm Tom, and we're going to be listening to a few tracks from the video game world this week. I've pulled a few from some games that have come out last year, but also a couple Aussie classics as well. Well, I hope to be at least classics, but enough being said, I'll just truck straight into the tunes. This first one is called Freight Across the Galaxy. It's from a title called Easy Delivery Company. I don't think I've had the chance to talk about it on air, but it was a wonderful little indie driving simulator where you kind of drove around delivering packages in this northern, you know, Alaskan sort of looking environment with cutesy Animal Cross characters, but it had a very unsettling Silent Hill tone. But it had a absolutely amazing radio station full of drum and bass music. And this is one of them. It's from Protei, and you're listening to Level Up Down Under here on 2SER 107.3.

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1: That's right, you're listening to Level Up Down Under, the show here on 2SER where we focus on all things video games. I'm Tom, and if you're just joining us, you would have caught the end of the Melinji from the game The Drifter that was composed by Mitchell Passmans. That one is a wonderful track. It oozes this, you know, this sawtooth sound, and it's so, like, you know, in your face. That was from an Aussie point-and-click adventure game that dropped last year. And before that, we had Outbreak is Uncontained from Half-Life Alyx, composed by Mike Morosky, which I've found out has quite an extensive history at Valve. His time dates back all the way to, I believe, Team Fortress 2 back in 2007, so safe to say he is one of the top composing dogs there after, I think, Kelly Bailey there. And before that, we started off the set with Freight Across the Galaxy from Easy Delivery Company, composed by Prote. And, of course, if you are listening in and you like what you hear, you can always find us on the text line. We are live, of course. You can catch us at 0468441073. We don't always get to read out the messages, but we do see every one of them, and we always appreciate them. And we have had a bit of confusion on our email, but I can confirm that if you do would like to reach out to us, you can find us at levelupdownunder@2ser.com if you'd like to, you know, share what you've been playing, spread the love of games, what you've been listening to even. We always welcome it. We always love to see it. And we're always on the lookout for new stuff because, you know, we can't find it all there. But we better jump back into the music. I've got another few tracks for you there before we end off with the releases for the week. Don't forget, of course, you're listening to 2SER 107.3, and we'll be right back.
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1: You're listening to Level Up Down Under. I'm Tom, and if you're just joining us, this is a show all about video games. If you didn't quite catch it from the tracks we were just playing, those last couple we had there, I've paired them together because they're both by a composer by the name of Richard Jacques. Now, he's a pretty prolific composer in the industry, from Sonic to Mass Effect. The first track you heard there was Everybody Jump Around, and that's from the cult classic inline skating game Jet Set Radio, originally for the Dreamcast there. And then the last track we just heard was Cross the Tracks from Densha Attack, which we did play a snippet of last week as well. I just figured it's crazy that, you know, he's had such a career span between these two games and such a wonderful art style there, blending all sorts of samples together. If you have a keen ear, you might have noticed that at the beginning of Everybody Jump Around, that count-in was none other than Paul McCartney from I Saw Her Standing There. Wonder if you got the clearance for that one. We will never know. But anyway, we get to the end of the show, but not before, of course, we look at the releases of the week.
2: More games! More games! Yeah!
1: Now, normally my co-host Adam takes care of this, so I can only hope to do it as best I can in his honor. But on Wednesday, July 22nd, we've got The Dream of a Cockspur by Roque, where you find yourself stranded on a desolate island with Earth's remaining researchers as you investigate a strange celestial body. This one is an indie horror adventure game, and from what I've seen, it seems apt to describe it as a kind of cursed psychological twist on games like Myst, down to its 16-bit colored art design and a haunting, foreboding soundtrack. That one will be on PC. On Thursday, July 23rd, we've got Tears of Metal by Paper Cult. Releasing in early access, fight solo or with three other friends to reclaim your island alongside your Scottish battalion. On each campaign, gain new powerful upgrades, rally your forces, and stop the invader as they carve into the Motherstone to harvest its power. This hack-and-slash action roguelite boasts a hand-drawn watercolor-like design and seems a bit like the Dynasty Warriors series with its enemy counts from what I've seen. That one is also coming out on PC. And finally, on Thursday, July 23rd as well, we've got Splatoon Raiders from Nintendo, a single-player focused Splatoon adventure where you play as a mechanic who seeks out a treasure in the mysterious Spherulite Islands, I hope I got that right, featuring character customization and a bunch of unique equipment to take on waves of salmonids that may get in your way. You can also take the adventure online with three other players, and that one's launching exclusively for Switch 2. And I figured to end the show, we will take you out with a classic Splatoon track as well. This one's actually from the first game. Of course, if you like what you heard, you can always find us online at the 2SER website, listen back to previous episodes, or you can contact us at levelupdownunder@2SER.com there. This one is called Split and Splat by Shiho Fuji, and I hope you have a good time. And don't forget to tune in to Download Disco at 8 p.m. right after us, or if you're listening on Saturday, Pretzel Logic. I'll see you then. Have a good one.

Hey, hey, you're currently tuned into the Download Disco here on 2SER 107.3, broadcasting off the unceded lands of the Gadigal people of the Eora Nation. My name's Colin Ho. I'm in the studio with the mighty Teresa Tan. We're going to be playing a whole bunch of music tonight. A whole bunch, like, oh, a lot of different genres, styles, BPMs. Pretty new and upfront listens, pretty fresh, I hope. Also wanted to give a big shout out to Tom from Level Up Down Under. Very cool to hear a very music heavy show this week. And I remember trying to race to get the promos in, and I'm just hearing this like music. It's like, okay, I'm going. So I was like really loading them in. So yeah, really cool to be neighbors with the show, because there's a lot of crossover between video game music, the technology used in video game music, composers in video game music, and also electronic music. So yeah, strap yourselves in. We're going to be with you here till 10. You're on 2SER.

currently tuned in to the Download Disco. You're with me, Colin Ho, and Teresa Tan. We're digging through the digital crates, all kinds of crates, mainly digital, to find you some really fresh electronic music. The track you're hearing right now is called Marius. It's by Batu. Before that, played You One by Sam Goku. I'll try and find you the name of that track because I've just realized I don't have my playlist in front of me. Shout outs to Teresa Tan holding it down on the playlist. It's Lily's Under the Moonlight. Thank you, Teresa. And at the very top, played you Extend Ring by Stones Taro. That's off the Woodbox EP that is out now. Just came out this month. Oh, all right. Gonna keep the music going. I think Teresa's gonna jump in the mix soon. Very excited to hear what Teresa plays. I saw Hessel Audio flash on the screen, so I'm like, oh, are we gonna be hearing some bass from Hessel Audio? What a treat. All right. You're with us on 2SER with Download Disco. I hope you can stick with us.

I've just found out that this track is actually from Hessel Audio, so treat has already come. We'll see if we can find more Hessel Audio later in the night. If we're up for the challenge, we'll see what we come across. Thanks for sticking with us.

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1: It's definitely my favourite show.
0: You are joining us on air. My name is Teresa Tan. I'm in the studio with Colin Ho. We are two of your regular, of the three producers on this show and music selectors. Usually we're in the studio here with Lorna Clarkson as well. Taking a well-deserved break, she is. She's played
1: Ministry of Sound at the White Bay.
0: She deserves a bit of a break tonight.
1: Yeah,
0: She's bringing the beats.
1: It's a very big ceiling to fill with music, so we had to use a lot of...
0: I've been away, but boy, do I have some music that I have been keeping aside for you all to listen to.
1: Yes.
0: I have been feeling a bit flat, but this track this week has been keeping me going.
1: Yeah, giving me some energy, this one.

As you might imagine, the name of this track is Unity is Power. It comes from Canada's D&B King, or one of their D&B Kings, Marcus Visionary. It comes from a two-track release called Hardcore Times. You can find it on Toronto label Inner City Dance. Also, in the last couple of tracks I have put on since Colin's wonderful selection of music earlier in the show, we had music from a North Tech producer of great talent from the LA label Friend of Friends. That one's coming out. Oh, that one just came out as of this week. This track also out as of this week. We also heard a really noisy one called Why Are You So Noisy by Korea Acid Town off a really interesting and busy AF compilation from Brooklyn label Bootleg KTV. It's a compilation of, I think it's like 21 artists from all from East and Southeast Asia, and like Indo Bounce, lots of kind of East and Southeast Asia specific types of club music. Check it out if you can. Really, really crazy selection of music. And also in there we had a track that I really, really enjoyed by soul producer and DJ Maruka. That track was 50 Hertz Whale, and that was a wild track. That whole release of theirs called My Fingerprints is a self-release, and it came out earlier this month in July, just kind of out of left field, found it out of chance, and I really rate it. They're definitely a bit of a sound designer, mad DJ. Check it out if you can. For now, back to the music.

0: steel drum, webs of pedal steel, and even bits of mariachi. A delightful record with dark undertones. A Question of When uses bright sonics that are frank with opinions on the state of the world. A Question of When is out now at all good record stores. Domino and Panda Bear and Sonic Boom, two SCR sponsors.
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0: Tryna front, tryna stunt, ask for credits.
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0: Eat a butt.
1: Out. 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

0: you're wondering when this track is coming out, it's already out. It just came out a couple days ago. You can find it on Stratostonic Records. This, if it sounds familiar, it's a club cut take on Gaucho Lustwerk's track Shorty Out. This is the Saoirse remix. Massive, massive fan of Saoirse, Irish DJ and producer. Coming up next, new music by Food Man.
1: I'm very excited. I love that there was a bit of a connection between your tunes and Ricardo Villalobos, which I played with Goat before that, with the track Oren, the Ricardo Villalobos variation off the Without References / Cindy Ackerman Ricardo Villalobos variations release, and played you Loop of Trust by Eden Burns from the Big Beat Manifesto volume 12. I can't believe we're up to volume number 12 of Big Beat Manifesto. It's a lot of Big Beat Manifestos from Eden Burns.
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1: Hey, I'm Alicia Dibbs. I'm a musician and artist from Eora, Sydney. I really love 2SCR and they mean a lot to me because they support local musicians like myself and the quality of music is always incredible.

0: 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Thanks for tuning in with us. Whether you've tuned in since 8 p.m. or just tuned in now, we're pleased to have you around and tuning into some tracks fresh out in July, some forthcoming music from August, September and October.
1: Yes, and plenty of flutes.
0: Oh, I was just saying to Colin, I love flute in club music.
1: Yeah, I love it too. I feel like there's been like at least 3 songs with flute.
0: Just tonight, absolutely.
1: Just tonight, yeah.
0: But they just really bring my spirit up.
1: Oh, me too, me too.
0: This track is by Albato, a Western Australian.
1: Oh.
0: DJ and producer. This is off their EP, Zebras.
1: With a Z.
0: And, it came out 2 days ago. You can find it from Melbourne label No Instruction.
1: Mm.
0: The track before was just an absolute banger.
1: I think it is.
0: Delisa with the track Healer.
1: I was flying high, no gravity. Soaring free.
0: Incredible. I could listen to that all week. Also in there we had Aya Ibeji with the track Bounce, a July release on a compilation focusing on Chicago DJ producers and voices. The compilation's called Luz Fatua. And yeah, we also had some brand new music, a October release from Logic 1000, new music. Very excited for that, with a EP called Confirmation, which will be out from October on the French label Therapy Because Music. Anyway, back to the music. Colin, do you want to share anything else you want to play tonight on the show?
1: Ooh, I will have a dig through.
0: All right,
1: I think I've got something up my sleeve.
0: Maybe keep your eyes on the playlist, which we'll be posting live after the show to scr.com/download music.

currently tuned into Download Disco here with the mighty Teresa Tan and myself, Colin Ho. We've been going one tune for one, just like back and forth for this last bracket. Track you're hearing right now is called Overtalked, like talk, like T-O-R-Q-U-E. And that's by George I and Sobolik. And that's off the Final Drive EP that's out now. Before that, Teresa played something from Nyenge Nyenge Tapes, I believe. Yep, and it's 27 by Jay Mitter. That was off the release Kazi Kwanza. And before that, played you Party Criminal. That's the instrumental dub by Sura Singhe. That's a Cutting Thread EP. Both Teresa and I agree it makes us think a bit about Mode Festival, so shout outs Tom, see you at the next Mode Festival. And at the very top, Bounce by Aya Ibeji. That's off the release Luz Fatua. Gonna keep the music going. You're on the Download Disco.

Good evening to SCR listeners. I know we have some special listeners out the front. Machi and Mia, big shout out to you.

Shout out to Tom, one of our regular listeners as well. For the rest of you, I wanted to tell you about this beautiful track called GTP. It's by Caitlin Aurelia Smith, who makes some really beautiful modular music. This is off their forthcoming release, Ruin. It's not just music. It's 9 tracks on that release, and it's not coming out until much later in the year, 2nd of October, through Someone Special, the label that they co-founded with Daniel James.

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1: I hope you have enjoyed the eclectic mix of genres and music. 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
0: 100%.
1: And we hope that this track actually will take you in beautifully to the next show.
0: Yes, Andre with The Space in Between.
1: Lots of down-tempo sounds, lots of jazz, lots
0: yeah,
1: ambient and electronic.
0: Diverse and left field, really cool.
1: And if you are wondering, this is indeed Rosie Turton from
0: London. One of the favourites of our show.
1: An improvising, I guess jazz-adjacent trombonist, really beautiful composer. And before that, we had a beautiful house track by James Bandura that is on a forthcoming release called Jack Sermon, and that's an EP that'll come out on Shall Not Fade at the end of this month.
0: Really looking forward to that one.
1: This track that we're listening to right now, this is under the Rosie Turton alias Nomi I. The track is called The Earth in All Conscience, and that is a July release. You can get it right now. It's on a release, a self-release called Tapestry of an Echo. You
0: can look it up on Bandcamp.
1: It's been a week that I really needed music, so...
0: Likewise.
1: And I hope you feel equally as energized as Colin and I have tonight, with all the different varying... vibes, really.
0: And wavelengths. We're sending that energy to you.
1: Really excited to be on the air with you, as always, and we hope to catch you next week.
0: 100%.

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My name is Andre. The name of this program is The Space In Between, where I bring you down-tempo sounds, eclectic, maybe challenging, stimulating, hopefully, many things, but it's certainly down-tempo. It's not up-tempo, not even really mid-tempo, down-tempo. Late night listening, or, you know, of course, any time that you want, if you're listening on demand. Of course, when this show goes live to air, it is late at night. On a Tuesday here in this wonderful, wonderful radio station. I had a special on the show in two parts. And it's not an artist that's, you know, well, he's legendary in my world and in the context of this show. Maybe not on a wider scale. But he's one of the, archetype artists that fits within the context of what I do on the show, the parameters of what I do on the show every week. Gigi Marson, Italian musician, multi-instrumentalist, really. He's one of those stories in music where he'd been making music a long time ago, and it was pretty much forgotten. He started making music exactly 40 years ago in 1986. And through chance discovery, his career was revived. And he has been putting out new music for quite a while now. He never really stopped releasing music, that's the thing. But his wider audience didn't really happen until about 2014, really, when his music was discovered by the Music for Music by Memory label. The Music from Memory label, I should say. And it led to a revival in his career, which is taking him to new heights. Just then we heard, underneath me now, we've got music from his new album, which has just come out. Called Movement, as I mentioned. Play three tracks from that and then go into tracks from his debut album Wind, which apparently he pressed himself on his own label, released on his own label. Not many copies were sold or picked up, and he lost a lot of it in a flood in Venice, in his hometown. So original copies are extremely rare. And then we'll go into tracks from, as I said, the Talk to the Sea compilation, which is made up of tracks that he'd brought to the Music from Memory label that he'd been sitting on. A handful had come out on releases after Wind, but most of them had not seen any release before. So that's a really, really special compilation, which just plays beautifully as an album in itself. I hope you can stay with me. Gigi Marson has a sound. But this show will definitely not be monotonous or dull. It'll be beautiful, so I hope you can stay with me. Space In Between, 2SCR.

0: Hey, I'm Dina. I'm a producer for Friday Drive, and I love 2SER because it gives young creatives a platform to share their art.
1: The feature album this week on 2SER is Inward Eye by Space Moth. The second studio record from producer and musician Mariam Kudus is a celestial trip of spiritual, psychedelic pop and altered retro-futurist experimentation. Inward Eye by Space Moth, the feature album all this week on 2SER 107.3.
2: 2SER, yes, that's where you are right now. Space in Between is the name of this program, and it's a Gigi Marson special. I'm being very indulgent in spreading his music over 2 weeks' worth, because that's how special his music is to this show and to me personally. Just played 3 tracks there from his brand new album called Movement, which actually has some reasonably upbeat kind of tracks, which are great, but not really suited for this show. The 3 tracks we heard were Umi, U-M-I, Azimuth, in brackets John Taylor. I'm assuming that's got something to do with some tribute to the ECM, British ECM group, Azimuth. Not to be confused with the Brazilian group Azimuth. It's Azimuth spelt with an I. And 15. He's touring in the US and Europe, and I really wish he would come out here. His live performances, if you can watch some, plenty of them on YouTube, are fantastic. Okay, now we're going into tracks from his debut album, Wind, which, as I said, came out 40 years ago this year. And he distributed copies for free and conceived as a gift to give out at small local gigs and to friends. So we hear a couple of tracks from that, and then hear some tracks from a collaboration he did with a guy called Charles Haywood, who's better known actually for a really quite interesting angular post-punk band called This Heat. So I'm not sure how they got together, but I did a great track album together called Les Nouvelles de Musique de Chambre, Volume 2. This is a rare vocal track from him called Call Me, which really calls to mind one of his influences that he's just listed as John Martin. Space in Between, Gigi Marson tribute special here on 2SER 107.3.

listener, but I do need to tell you what you've been listening to and where you are currently attuned. You're on 2SCR FM or 2SCR.com with me, Andre. This program is called The Space In Between. It's a Gigi Marsden special. The show is all about down-tempo sounds, and I'm playing the music of one of my favourite music makers. Right now, this is the fourth and last track I'll play from his debut album, Wind, which came out exactly 40 years ago. Gigi Marsden is now 70, and he's a wonderful example of age not really being relevant to someone's relevance, musically speaking. Of course, all this time he's honed his craft well and truly. This track is called The Sea of Sands. Before that, we heard Conversations, then Tears of a Clown and Call Me. As I said, he just pressed and gave this album out privately at shows, small intimate shows, and to friends. And original copies now trade for a lot of money. Okay, up next we're going to hear two tracks from an album which originally came out on the Sub Rosa label in... what year did it come out? The album with Charles Hayward, 1989, the drummer from This Heat. Again, I'd love to find out how that happened, how they came together. Reissued by Light in the Attic. The album is called Le Nouvelle Musique de Chambre. And this track about to come up has been sampled a few times, most notably by Bjork, which isn't totally surprising because the producer on the track was a guy called Drew Daniel from Matmos. He's quite adventurous musically. But also weirdly by, what's his name? A rapper with tattoos all over his face. Post Malone. Yeah, I don't know how that happened, but it happened. And that track is coming up next. It's called Clouds. We'll hear two tracks from that album, then we'll go into tracks from the Talk to the Sea compilation, which he compiled with Music from Memory in 2014, of music that was mostly unreleased over the last 30-odd years prior to that. I hope you're enjoying the show. I hope you can stay with me. 2SCR, Space in Between.

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Space in between Downtempo Sounds. This is a Gigi Marson special. Playing now tracks from the Talk to the Sea compilation, which was originally put out by Music from Memory label in 2014, after Music from Memory had reissued the Wind album, which shown interest in reissuing it. Maybe they were having conversations that time. Not sure if they actually had got around to reissuing it. Gigi Masson, because the guys from Jamie Tiller and what's his name? The other guy from Key Player, Taco Reinga, spoke to him, and Gigi Masson gave them a whole bunch of music that was mostly unreleased, and that became the Talk to the Sea album compilation. Just then we heard Fata Morgana, before that Still, and Snake Theory. Underneath Me Now, this is the title track, Talk to the Sea. And before that, two tracks from the Les Nouvelles Musiques Genre Volume 2. Now, they are actually just tracks by Gigi Marson. It was a split album. Charles Haywood from This Heat just did the a single long track on the B-side, and the Sub Rosa label asked them to compose music about the water in their city. Charles Haywood's from London, and Gigi Marson is from Venice. Of course, the water is quite important to that city. The two tracks we heard were First Time Ruth Saw the Sea and Clouds. Hope you're enjoying this Gigi Marson special. As I said, he's a really special music maker. Started in radio. He loved doing late night radio shows in Italy, in Venice at the time, in his youth, in the 70s. I can imagine this. I can see some parallels there with what I do. But I'm yet to go on and create 40 years of wonderful music, such as he has. Okay, we're going to hear one more track from Talk to the Sea, and then we will go into some of the releases from the 90s and early 2000s. And he took a break after the flood that swamped his studio and apartment, is where he lived in his studio, in 2007. And he'd stopped making music. By the way, the album with Clouds on it, Les Nouvelles Musiques du Chambre Volume 2, came out in 1989. We hear a track next from an album from 1991. He stopped making music after the flood in Venice destroyed pretty much all his work, and tapes and instruments and records. But before that, he had taken time off in the 90s to raise his family and work for the post office. Many great creatives have worked for the post office over the years. I do hope you can stay with me here on 2SCR. Space in between. Gigi Marson special.

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1: Hi, I'm Campbell, one half of Sydney electronic duo Endless Tangent, and we support 2SER because 2SER supports musicians like us and every day of the week serves up unique and amazing radio for wonderful listeners like you.

to us. Yeah, Gigi Masson, a Masson special here on Space in Between. This is taken from an album. It was his first for almost 15 years, which came out in 2008, called The Last DJ. Track. It's called Along the Song Lines. Came out on an Italian digital-only label called Laverna. You can grab the album from their website. Before that, from an album, a collaboration with Giuseppe Caprioli, which was based more on tape loops and electronics and tape treatments, but still a lovely record. It was called Moltitudine in Labirinto. Came out on an Italian label called Ants, A-N-T-S, A New Timeless Sound, which you can grab on his Bandcamp, on the label's Bandcamp, I should say. Before that, from a collection of tracks from an album called Lontano, which was a compilation of tracks recorded in the 80s, between 88 and 92. It came out as a limited CDR. The track we heard was called, self-titled track actually, title track of the album Lontano. And before that, from an album from 1991, collaboration with Alessandro Monti and Alessandro Pizin, called The Wind Collector. Really, really lovely record. The track we heard was called Stella Maris. Came out on the... what label did put that out? Let me have a look at that. Let's go back to... Let's come to a period that after Talk to the Sea came out, that he started putting out new music. His career kind of was revived. This, he put out an album in 2016 with an Italian duo called Tempelhof, called Suki. We're going to hear two tracks from that now. Space in Between, to ICR.

Malcolm.

wooden if anwa ko.

it's Anuakon.

to SCRFM 107.3, Gigi Marston special. Coming towards the end of this first edition. I do love his music so much. I'm doing this over two shows. And it's my show, and that's how I want to do it. But look, it is wonderful music, and I think it's well worth this deeper focus. I'm doing this to me now from an album he self-released in 2018 called Kite. Really short album, seven tracks, but it's lovely. The tracks we heard were Magic Touch and the title track, Kite. Before that, from the collaboration album with Tempelhof, an Italian duo. The album's called Suki. The tracks we heard were Phantom Ship and Corner Song. Okay, now we're going to go into music from a trio. And I actually saw them play out here in Sydney a number of years ago now, by the harbour. Somewhere around Mossman, I think. I remember catching the ferry at night to a jetty not far from Taronga and by the water, walking along a path for a while and then coming out to a really lovely spot by the water, and there was a stage. And Gaussian Curve, the trio of Gigi Marston, guitarist Johnny Nash, and Young Marco, DJ and producer, performed. And Gigi Marston played a solo set before it, and it was absolutely beautiful. I really do wish there were more gigs, live music events of such intensity and beauty. They put out two albums on the Music for Memory label, and they returned, I'm not sure whether this was an older recording which never came out, but two tracks came out in 2024. This is one of them. It's called Winter Sun. Now we're going to hear three tracks from each of the Gaussian Curve records. They're very, very, very special records. Look, all the music on the show is special, but these two albums are just gorgeous. Space in between. Not much longer left of the show, but as I said, there'll be more Gigi Marston for you next week. To SCR.

this will take me out tonight for this first edition of this Gigi Marston special. This is Gaussian Curve from their first album, Clouds, which I called Impossible Island. Before that, Broken Clouds. And Talk to the Church. And top of that bracket, Winter Sun, which came out in 2024. This debut album came out in 2015. I'll be back next week for the second half of this Gigi Marston showcase, special, dedication, focus. 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

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Thank you. Bye.

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I'm a producer at the Wednesday Daily, and I host whenever I can. I love 2SER because of the people that show up every day to make this place happen, to build community and make people's days just a little bit better.

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I love 2SER for the music, the community, and the voices you won't hear anywhere else.

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Hi, I'm Rupert. I'm the host of Not Punk Enough here at 2SER. I love this station because in a media landscape dominated by soulless AI, divisive content, misinformation, and the reckless pursuit of profit, 2SER stands in complete contrast. It prioritises real human-made art for its own sake, truth in journalism, and community. We need it now more than ever.

0: From the concert halls to the juke joints, from churches to festivals in the fields, welcome to another episode of Bill Street Caravan, celebrating the sounds of Memphis and the Mississippi Delta for more than 20 years. Heard around the globe on NPR Worldwide. 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This week on Bill Street Caravan, we have the sacred soul of the sensational Barnes Brothers on the show. Also, Grammy-nominated bluesman Guy Davis will be with us to deliver an installment of the Blues Hall of Fame, an exploration of the lives of the pioneers and innovators enshrined in the Blues Hall of Fame here in Memphis, Tennessee, brought to you by the Blues Foundation.
1: That's all coming up right now on Bill Street Caravan. Hi, I'm your co-host, this time, Thomas Crivens.
0: Yeah, Thomas, you're filling in a little bit for Pat while Pat is, you know, you can't hold Pat down. She's going to go wherever she needs to go.
1: Oh, Pat is a world traveler, but she still finds time to come over to Bill Street Caravan and give us that legendary Pat vocals.
0: That's right, that's right. And we're lucky that she allows us to stand in her stead. Absolutely. And today we're going to be talking about some friends of ours from, you know, I'll say right around the corner. The sensational Barnes Brothers. You know, the only word that I could use right now is electrifying, because they already use sensational in their title.
1: They picked the right word, you know.
0: Absolutely.
1: I did.
0: So we have Courtney and Chris Barnes, who are local, emerging may not even be the word, because their family has already done so much of the work and the heavy lifting here in the local gospel community. A lot of people who have been following the local gospel scene for over the past, I'd say, 40 to 50 years would definitely recognize the name Barnes from their parents.
1: The Barnes family, Duke and Deborah Barnes, legendary Memphis gospel vocalists. But they can do it all, just like the kids can.
0: The interesting thing about the sensational Barnes Brothers repertoire is that it puts a little something extra on the gospel. When you go to a sensational Barnes Brothers show, you expect to be touched in your spirit. You expect to want to get up out your seat and dance and move and rejoice. But you can still enjoy it even if you aren't sanctified, I'd say.
1: Maybe have a beer in your hand while you're listening to it. I've seen it myself, so
0: absolutely.
1: I'm not just saying.
0: Some beer, some wine, probably some of everything else. But I know that it still comes from a very sacred space.
1: Yeah, definitely. I mean, the crowd, as well as the band, in my experience, has been moved with their own performances, and the crowd gives you that energy that is reminiscent of the church atmosphere, but you just maybe happen to be in a 400-person theater.
0: Absolutely. And where's the recording that we're going to be listening to today from, what was that performance?
1: Today's performance, we're at Bill Street Music Festival, the one and only.
0: The Bill Street Music Festival, which is a part of the largest celebration that we have been having in Memphis since the 1970s, known as Memphis in May. Each year we get together in May. We have, of course, Bill Street Music Fest, but also known for the World Championship Barbecue Cooking Contest that is held each year, or as locals like to call it, Barbecue Fest.
1: Barbecue Fest, man. Shout out to the team over at Memphis in May, one, for allowing Bill Street Caravan once again to be a part. It was such an honor to capture some great, great recordings this year. And I think some of us were even a part of it. So great, great year. Looking forward to more with those folks.
0: Well, the Barnes Brothers, of course, are part of other ensembles. They sing with their family, and they also play with Black Cream and some other groups around town. But as the sensational Barnes Brothers, Courtney and Chris put out their debut duo record in 2019, Nobody's Fault But My Own. That title and the other songs that are on the record originate from the catalog of a local gospel label called Designer Records, which was a recording service of sorts founded by Style Wooten, a local producer and engineer.
1: Now, I've seen that, what I believe is a genre description of some of that music, listed as deep soul gospel. Does that ring a bell?
0: Deep soul gospel is one good way to put it, and people around town have been giving it their own name. They've been calling it sacred soul.
1: Sacred soul. I like the sound of that.
0: Absolutely. Some other people who could be considered sacred soul here locally would be largely label mates of the sensational Barnes Brothers, such as Elizabeth King and the Gospel Souls, Reverend John Wilkins, and Elder Jack Ward.
1: Those are some legendary names from that area and that part of the music scene, man. But they left an imprint not only down in Mississippi, but up here in Memphis as well.
0: Absolutely. And I think that there's probably no better thing to do right now. Just jump into the music, T.O.
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0: shows with the sensational Barnes Brothers, live on Bill Street Caravan. 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
1: Up next, Grammy-nominated bluesman Guy Davis takes us through the life histories of the pioneers and innovators enshrined in the Blues Hall of Fame. 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
2: Ma Rainey looked in the mirror. She saw gold in her grin around her throat, dangling from her earlobes, over her wig like a halo. She was only a teenager back when she became Ma. It happened in Missouri, in a tent. She heard a girl sing about how her man had gone. All the show people stopped caking on their makeup and listened. After she got through, Ma asked the girl, "What kind of song is that?" Girl said, "It's the blues." Ma asked the girl to sing it slow and let her write out the words. Ma spread those blues around the country. She never had no other children. I joined her band in Chicago at the Grand Theater. Ma was on top, had records out, bookings in all the big theaters. They called her Mother of the Full House then. I was playing piano on stage when the curtain opened. Two hoofers, Buck and Bubbles, rolled out this big phonograph cabinet to center stage. They put a big record on it, cranked it up, and tap danced around the machine. Ma's voice started singing out. I began to wonder if she skipped a show and just gonna play a record. The audience grumbled. Then the phonograph cabinet started shaking. Thing opened up and Ma stepped right out of it into the spotlight. Whole crowd's eyes twinkled. After she had everybody in the palm of her hand, Ma went and squeezed out the tears.
3: I've been wondering where my daddy been at all.
2: Felt good to see someone ordinary in all those jewels. Her crooked wig, pink face powder, couldn't nothing hide her soul. People who loved Ma knew pain very well. She could turn pain around. If a man quit her, it wasn't because she's ugly. It was his problem. She sang, "Now all the people wonder why I'm all alone. A sissy shook that thing and took my man from home." Even Ma's cruelty was kind-hearted. I seen the worst thing she ever done. Couldn't believe it. She had the full program then, the Paramount Flappers comedians, a whole train car full. And a torch singer used to bring down the house with her sad blues. Girl out of Chattanooga. She loved Ma. When the show came to her hometown, Ma cut the gal loose. I asked Ma why. She said, "I could have kept her forever." "Well, now she's mad and broken, lonesome," I said. "Yes, sugar. Nothing gonna stop her."
3: Once I lived a life of a millionaire, spending my money I didn't care.
2: The girl had sense enough to understand. She even helped Ma when nobody else could.
3: Buying bootleg liquor,
2: one night in Chicago, Ma threw a party at her place, all women. They drank that bad whiskey, tear off their clothes, had no idea a neighbor dropped a dime. Out of nowhere, everybody heard the police banging on the door. Ma shouted, "It's a raid!" Police kicked in the door. Underclothes start flying through the air. Cops chasing women around. Ma grabbed a dress, trying to shimmy it over her head while running out the fire escape. She tripped half-naked down the steps, and the police was standing right there waiting. Ma told them, "Oh, boys, we just had the radio up." They still took Ma to jail. Wasn't about to call her mama back in Georgia to go her bail. She only knew one person sitting on that kind of money. So the girl from Chattanooga turned Ma loose.
3: I went out last night with a crowd of my friends. It must be women, cause I don't like no men.
2: Not everyone Ma fired went on to fame and glory. Over the years, she had to do what she had to do to keep the show on the road. Ma cut the flappers. Buck and Bubbles were next. Got so nobody wanted to play their hometown. Whistling Rufus gone. Jolly Saunders too. Ma did hire someone. An accountant. Mr. Lucius Walker. He saved the show by shaving the show. Cut it down to me, Sonny the cornet player, and Roscoe the drummer. We saw the blues go from the biggest thing in the world to hunger. All those years, she sent money back to her brother to build their mama a two-story house. We'd pass by there going through Columbus. Ma's brother also built the wagon she traveled in after her days as mother of the full house ended. Put a log cabin on a flatbed, put a camp stove in it. She even carried a few bits of the old show with her. Mr. Walker towed the cabin around on the back of his dark green Studebaker. Ma called it the Spirit of St. Lucius. Mr. Walker had Ma out singing in dusty tents like back when she first heard the blues. She lived on pickled green beans she put up in summer. She wore gowns that dragged the floor so nobody could see her swelled up ankles. We didn't exactly embrace Mr. Lucius Walker. He wore a big trench coat with a sash on it, kept his hands in his pockets. Roscoe would kid Ma. Fool can't dance. Ma told him, fool's been to college. We'd see him count every bag of peanuts before and after the show, and every dime in the cigar box. Couldn't get him away from the door, except one time. It was a big night down in Winter Haven at Orange Harvest. They built a stage right in the grove, lit it up with coal oil torches that keep the trees from freezing. All the pickers came with their overalls full of money. Ma slapped herself on the behind and sang past midnight. The people shouted, amen, amen, like a revival meet. We were all smothered in sweat and coal smoke. Afterwards, we dug into some of that cornbread and roast pig behind the stage. We seen Mr. Walker standing in the headlights of the promoter's car shouting, you gonna kill me about 150? You gonna have to. We played outside Fort Myers that Friday. Ma conjured the old magic for a big crowd. Her gold twinkled, their eyes shined, the backside shook. Afterwards, we went to count our money. Mr. Walker couldn't be found. We went out back to see Z in his car. Ma's log cabin just slumped there. The dark green Studebaker was gone.
3: Your low down alligator, just watch me sooner or later. Gonna catch you with your princess down.
2: The eagle flew, Ma said. We four went inside her cabin. Ma lit her camp stove and a lantern, and we sat. That business at Winter Haven was the hook, she said. Act like he put his life on one night's pay. I never should have believed a man would do that. I stopped watching him close. She poured us hot coffee off the stove. We had nothing. No transportation, no money. Ma took off a gold earring and tossed it to me. She gave the other to Sonny. Roscoe said, I want a tooth. She grinned and removed her necklace. Ma broke off the $20 gold piece. She bit it, glanced at the mark, and handed it over to him. If anybody can stick around, we got one more show here, she said. That night, I went through the curtain, sat down at the piano stool. I looked around for the others. No sign of Sonny. Looked like Roscoe's gone, too. I began to wonder if Ma was even there. As my eyes adjusted, I saw it. A giant phonograph cabinet at center stage.

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2: Bill Street Caravan is supported by awards from Memphis Travel and Tennessee Arts Commission. All right, T.O., we're back. And for those who are listening and they're just tuning in, we got the Sensational Barnes Brothers on the show today.
3: Man, and what a show it was, man. They brought a lot of energy to the Bill Street Music Fest and left that stage kind of like a pulpit or a choir stand when they walked off.
2: I'll tell the people who are listening at home or wherever they may be, you know, I don't get to church too often. So I'm pretty grateful that I have the Barnes Brothers to lean on sometimes if I just need to go ahead and get that rise inside of me.
3: Yes, sir. Yes, sir. And they figured out a way to do it without feeling like you gotta have a Bible in your hand or hymnal and have the right clothes on, man. They kind of get right to your heart no matter where you are.
2: Absolutely. You know, you're right. There's something about the music in this region and in this area. No matter what you're singing about, there's that feeling that is embedded in it that gets you right to that special place where you're really having an intimate experience with something that's a bit beyond the realm that we can speak of physically.
3: Yes, indeed. And I mean, you know, this dear city that we're in and that we love, we kind of get right to the nitty gritty. I guess that's where grit came from. But,
2: right.
3: You know, it's kind of right to the point. We're kind of a no-nonsense town anyway. So makes sense that the music gets right to the core of the matter, man.
2: Well, you know, speaking of no-nonsense, personality is one thing that really shines through when you listen to the Barnes Brothers. And I think that you're probably an authority on what they actually like one-on-one. I mean, do you have any memories? Do you have any stories that you can share that really exemplify what this brother duo does on stage and how they are as humans?
3: Man, I tell you what, they're called the Barnes Brothers for a very good reason. Those are actually two brothers. Chris is the older brother, Courtney is the younger, but they are brothers beloved. They come from a family surrounded by love, so it makes sense that it translates. I won't speak to their relationship. I think they speak for it on the stage. If you listen to the harmonies that they do around each other, you can tell that comes from just years of growing up together. And no matter what situations they were in, I'm sure they found some songs, or their parents made sure they found some songs to lift themselves up, man. So I think their relationship as brothers translates on their microphone. Those are some beautiful harmonies, and as a duo, you almost can't beat them, man.
2: You speak about family. You know, there are more than just the brothers. Of course, you mentioned their father, Calvin Duke Barnes Sr., or the first, rather, who is no longer with us, and along with their mother, Deborah Barnes, who is just an amazing spirit and soul to be around, just an extremely warm person. Still guiding them along, guiding them on, always see her at gigs, but also their sister, Carla, and their other brother, Calvin II, who is an incredible keyboard player. We call him Cali Keys.
3: Yeah, Cali Keys. And he's also the music director of the Sensational Barnes Brothers. Big bro. They've got Big Bro running the show behind them. So it's good. It's a good thing, man.
2: Yeah, that's right. Well, you talk about the harmonies that the brothers sing together, but, you know, I've seen them back up some other musicians, and they're fluid, even if they're just jumping in and playing and either jamming or really just giving of themselves to another artist's repertoire. I know all of us took a trip to Kansas City not long ago, and Memphis really showed out, and the Barnes Brothers were playing up behind almost everyone, whether they were a folk artist, whether they were a pop artist, an R&B artist, blues artist. We were just switching out people on stage to showcase Memphis, and they were behind almost every group.
3: Playing and singing.
2: Playing and singing.
3: Yes, indeed. Yes, indeed.
2: So, you know, more than just the Barnes Brothers, really two titans of Memphis music that extend themselves well beyond gospel to give a very unique and, again, I shall say, a spiritual experience to those who listen.
3: Indeed, man. I'm moved every time I am graced enough to be around them, and I see the effect they have on the audiences, And I just encourage those guys to keep on going, man. They're doing a wonderful job, man.
2: Well, I don't want to hold them back because you can't chain down those Barnes Brothers, but also I don't want to hold our listeners back because they probably want to get back to the music.
3: Right,
2: so you want to jump
3: right,
2: back into
3: right.
2: the concert?
3: Let's get right back into some more music from Sensational Barnes Brothers live from Bill Street Music Fest right here on Bill Street Caravan.
4: This next song is called Try the Lord. I think it's self-explanatory. If you're willing to find another source of health, betterment, completeness, I think for myself that's something I should do. And I think it's a good thing to tell your closest friend to try the Lord. Here we go.

0: All right, we're back with this week's episode of Bill Street Caravan that features two guys who are making a lot of noise in the city of Memphis. And even more than that, they are two brothers of mine personally. Real close, we're brothers of friends, brothers in bands, brothers in arms. And in the studio with me today here at Bill Street Caravan, I've got none other than Mr. Christopher Leon Barnes.
1: Hey,
0: how you doing today, Chris?
1: Bill Street Caravan, this is where it's at.
0: This is
1: doing well. So glad to be here.
0: Paid advertising. Yes, sir. Thank you for coming, man. And we know, and if we don't know, we're going to learn today that you do wear many musical hats in the city of Memphis and beyond. I will let the people know now that you're a part of acts such as the Bar K's, a preeminent legendary funk group. You're a part of the Barnes family, your family band that has been doing it for all over for some time now. You're a part of the Sensational Barnes Brothers. I think we'll talk about them today some. Yes. And you're a part of Black Cream. So you've got a lot going on. And all those acts are in high demand and busy and good. So I know you're...
1: I like to think.
0: I know you're busy and good, so I won't take up too much more of your time today. What have you guys got coming up next?
1: Okay, so right now we're gearing up for another tour run that's

0: his older songs, some of the songs that was in his catalog. So that's kind of how it started. So Courtney and I, we're the foundation of the Sensational Bonds Brothers.
1: So you and Courtney are sensational. What style of music are you guys doing?
0: So right now, the stylings that we're currently performing is old soul gospel, music from 60s, 70s, maybe 50s, late 50s.
1: Nice. Yeah. Now, I've seen some of you guys' shows. I've even been a part of some of your shows.
0: Right.
1: And one thing I always note is the crowd's reaction to the music is when, off the top of your head, somebody tells you, yeah, we sing gospel, you don't imagine that this is a band that's going around headlining festivals and raucous crowds and beer drinking going on, but you right. have a lot of that in some of your shows, right?
0: Absolutely. Yeah. So this is gospel, but it's the style of gospel that's not as intricate. In the way that contemporary gospel now today is, you know, being put out. It's very palatable.
1: Yes, sir.
0: May I use that word?
1: Ding, ding, ding.
0: Palatable.
1: Word of the day.
0: Yeah. It is. And I enjoy delivering this message in particular to the raucous crowds,
1: yes,
0: to the
1: sir.
0: Beer drinkers at the festivals.
1: Amen. Yes, sir. And correct me if I'm wrong, but I think I've seen some or heard someone describe it and put a term of maybe like deep soul gospel.
0: Deep soul gospel.
1: Was that it? Deep yeah. soul gospel.
0: Deep
1: nice.
0: Soul gospel.
1: And that's kind of, I guess, self-explanatory. Just deep, we did down in the crates. It's not like you said, it's not the more modern, the intricate and the stuff that's going on. It's kind of deeper rooted in,
0: absolutely.
1: In the Southern music culture.
0: In Southern music culture,
1: yes,
0: absolutely.
1: Sir.
0: Deep
1: yes,
0: in the Delta,
1: yes, sir.
0: Right here in Memphis, Tennessee, a lot of the songs were birthed here in Memphis, Tennessee, from an old record label called Divine Spirituals Record Label, which Bruce Watson, he bought
1: Man.
0: That label
1: Man.
0: And that catalog and is reissuing this music.
1: Shout out to Bruce for believing in music of this region and investing in
0: absolutely.
1: Not only the music but in the people, including
0: absolutely.
1: The Barnes Brothers.
0: Absolutely.
1: Man. Speaking of, so are you and Courtney, since it's the Barnes Brothers, are you guys the only Barnes in the group? Are there any other brothers or sisters or mamas in the group or anything?
0: So, yes, we feature my brother, who is the MD. Currently, he's a pianist and organist. He's a Sensational Barnes brother by blood. And when my sister is in town, we definitely invite her on the stage to, you know, to be a Sensational Barnes
1: yes.
0: sister.
1: Shout out to Carla.
0: Carla Barnes. She's on the water right now.
1: Carmel Barnes.
0: Mama Barnes is the reason yes. that we're sensational.
1: Come on.
0: Deborah Glees Barnes. So we definitely try to include her in all that we do.
1: Beautiful. So we've got you in today, and this episode is about the performance at the Beale Street Music Fest. Can you tell me a little bit about your experience with the Sensational Barnes Brothers? For me, I was with you. I was fortunate to be with you guys at that performance. It was my first time playing mm-hmm. Beale Street Music Fest. I cherish just every second of it,
0: absolutely.
1: From the waiting to the rain to whatever was going on. I was loving. So can you tell me a little bit about how did you guys get to the Beale Street Music Fest stage, and what did you think of that experience?
0: First of all, it was a total honor to be asked to perform for this festival. So back in February, Sensational Barnes Brothers, we did a conference in Kansas City mm-hmm. called the Folk Music Alliance Conference.
1: Yes,
0: we did a couple of sets there, 15, 20-minute sets, and that opened up our world for the rest of the year with the help of our management team, Jonas Media. They booked a few shows for this year, and it actually helped us to, our booking agent, which shout out to Crossover Touring. We've booked about 40 shows for this year.
1: I was just about to say that. I've seen the calendar for myself with my own two eyes, and it's a bunch of cities and
0: yeah.
1: a bunch of dates on there. So I know you guys are about to really ramp it up. Will the people be able to find or purchase merchandise or music on this tour while you guys are moving around the country?
0: Absolutely. So we're definitely bringing our record that we released back in 2019, and we're currently working on new music, but we're definitely have merch, T-shirts, posters, working on some other things that you guys can kind of take home with you. Support Sensational Barnes Brothers as we grow and move forward.
1: Yes, sir. Yes, sir. Now, can you tell us the title of the first album and what the music is in there? And can you tell us a little bit about the second project?
0: Okay, so the first album that we recorded is called Nobody's Fault But My Own. And again, that was released back in 2019, I believe.
1: Okay.
0: The pandemic hit so we weren't able

0: to tour this album. Fast forward to 2023, we had the opportunity to do this conference, and it's opened up the world to Sensational Barnes Brothers and allowed us to, you know, perform this music to the masses.
1: So it was the Folk Alliance Conference that really kind of opened up?
0: It's the Folk Alliance.
1: Shout out to Folk Alliance, yes. Kansas City.
0: Oh, as well as Memphis Export Music.
1: Music Export Memphis. Yes. Elizabeth K. Wine and
0: Absolutely.
1: Team. Absolutely. Those guys, they were there in the building too, and I was there. And I can testify that we had a good old time. And people from literally, I watched people from states all over the country looking for Memphis after the Memphis artists got to performing. So again, thank you to Music Export Memphis. Shout out to the Folk Alliance. And look forward to the next one. So now you guys are touring. Are you kind of trying to retroactively tour the first album, or are you just like, we're going
0: to... Yeah, because we had some big dates, big venues to perform, Kennedy Center, Lincoln Center, which we're still in talks with them to get back there. But we never got to perform this album for the people. They wanted it. And that was before we had representation or a booking agent. Mm-hmm. So, yes, this would be considered our first initial tour for that album.
1: But like you mentioned, y'all are already working on the second album.
0: Working on more music and, as odd as it may seem, still trying to figure out which lane works, because we don't just do deep soul gospel. Right. We do little R&B. Yeah, we do some contemporary gospel, Try to fill it out as much as possible, but we love good music.
1: Is there a change in the second album from the first? Are you expanding on, or are you going a whole different direction? What are you guys doing on the second
0: album? So I would not assume that we're going to go a totally different direction. We'll definitely stay in the same vein, because for me in particular, I feel like we should stay true to those things that kind of pushed us along and have gotten us to this point. But yes, we're going to definitely explore all our creativity.
1: Nice.
0: And, you know, hopefully you guys have an open enough mind to receive all the exploration.
1: Yeah. Is there a title? Do you have a name? I don't want you to leak it if you're supposed to.
0: Nah. Okay. It's not even, no.
1: I got you. We're just working on the content at this point. Awesome, man. Awesome. Well, you guys heard it right here. I think next up on the calendar for the Sensational Barnes Brothers, June 17th in the Crosstown Theater.
0: There we go.
1: The Crosstown Theater.
0: In the big room.
1: In the big room, y'all. That's this Saturday. So this probably will be in the past when this airs.
0: Right.
1: So great show, guys, at the theater.
0: Thank you. Woo!
1: Great show at the theater, man. And if you do happen to miss the Sensational Barnes Brothers in the Crosstown Theater, be sure to check their social media. Chris will give it to you in just a second. Because as he mentioned, they are going on tour and will be all over this nation in this year. We're not talking sometime in the future. We're talking starting in a
0: couple of weeks or so. Hitting the road.
1: Where can people find Sensational Barnes?
0: So we're on Facebook as the Sensational Barnes Brothers. On Instagram, Sensational Barnes Brothers. There's a website somewhere out there. It's Sensational Barnes Brothers.
1: Sensational Barnes.
0: Everything is Sensational Barnes Brothers. Just Google Sensational Barnes Brothers, and it'll take you right there.
1: Awesome. Chris, man, thank you so much for coming and spending some time in the studio with us, man. We're looking forward to more from the one and only Sensational Barnes Brothers.
0: Thank you so much, Courtney, as well, man.
1: And we'll see you guys real soon, man. Thank you.
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3: 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This is a little one by Al Green. Here we go.

0: That was the Sensational Barnes Brothers live from Beale Street Music Fest on Beale Street Caravan. 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

Hello and welcome again to Lost in Science. This week on the show, I have a special interview. So in Cairns this week, there has been a conference which is called the International Conference on Mycorrhizas, aka ICOM 2026, which is a conference about mycorrhizas, which are fungal symbioses that between fungi in the soil and plants. And the whole conference is all about that specific topic. So I was lucky enough to catch up with Dr. Sapphire McMullen-Fisher from the University of New England School of Environment and Rural Science, who took some time out of the conference schedule to talk to me about the weird world of Australian fungi, which is also the topic of a book that she has co-authored called Land for Fungi with Roz Hart, who is a fungi expert from Western Australia. So I got a chance to talk with Dr. Sapphire McMullen-Fisher about the myths and the mysteries and the magic of Australian fungi in the wild.

0: In the history of science, novel and innovative concepts occasionally arise from sudden left-field inspiration.
1: Nothing shocks me. I'm a scientist.
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7: On the show with me this week, I have Dr. Sapphire McMullen Fisher, who is, I'm resisting the temptation to say you're a fun guy, but it's so hard to avoid that joke. It just comes up again and again.
8: Well, yes, and my reply is I'm a fun gal.
7: Fair enough. Fair enough. You are an expert in fun gal areas, I guess.
8: Yeah.
7: And you've just co-written a book with Roz Hart about fungi and Australian fungi in particular, I think, is your focus in the book.
8: Yeah. It is, because Australia's different and our fungi are also a bit different. They're not, you know, but they do some similar things, and there are groups of fungi that are around the world. But we were really concerned that people were starting to bring knowledge from other places, and that hasn't always gone very well in Australia. So we wanted some simple, digestible, various stories, because fungi are a whole kingdom. So, you know, no one fungus does everything, and we wanted people to start to understand that.
7: Yeah, and I mean, one of the things I remember learning as a young person, learning about life on Earth, and, you know, there was two kingdoms. There was animals and there was plants, and everything had to get shoehorned into one of those kingdoms. And obviously that's not true, because fungi are not plants and they're not animals. They're something else completely. So how did we end up there?
8: Well, there's a push to sort of say animal, fungi and plants, or flora, fauna and fungi, and that's fine. Like, I don't have a problem with that, but there are actually multiple kingdoms and it's not just three. So I love the Greek for biodiversity. Bios is living things, and fungi are living things. Absolutely. They're more closely related to animals, but that's not saying very closely related. But, you know, we're closer on the tree of life than fungi are to plants. But saying that, fungi have relationships. Some fungi have relationships with plants. Other fungi have relationships with animals. And some fungi have relationships with other fungi. And, you know, there's all, the, you know, it's a huge, you know, the diversity of the web of life is wonderful. And molecular tools are making our job easier, in the sense of we now can answer some of those relatedness questions. But it just takes time for, you know, society and knowledge to kind of grow. And yeah, so fungi are starting to be listened as their own kingdom, and that's great.
7: Yeah, and I mean, having studied mycology a little bit, I mean, when I say a little bit, I mean a very little bit. I was looking at such a narrow part of it. But one of the things that took me by surprise when I started learning about them was that when they were in a vegetative growth phase, some of them had one taxonomic name, and when they were in a sporulating phase, they had a different taxonomic name. And I just went, how have these two, they're the same thing, but it's like saying that apple tree's got a name when it's got no flowers and a different name when it's got fruit on it or something, you know. It's just, it was very hard to get my head around, having come from the plant side of things, to go, oh, yeah, No, that's the same fungus. It's all the same. It was very confusing. But one question I do have is, do we even know how many different species, families, genera fungi there are?
8: We're still working on it. So there are more credible estimates than there have been before. And if we're just sort of looking at knowledge, like, we know most about plants. Most plants are known or known unknowns. And then we kind of, and yeah, mammals, vertebrates, anything with a spine, we pretty much know most of those. So you've got to be, you know, spectacularly lucky to find new species of those. But the one of the places is things without a spine. So beetles, flies, mites, you know, the whole kind of arthropod kingdom, which is not a kingdom, it's part of animals, but you know, arthropod groups are mind-bogglingly diverse. And the cool thing is, there is a whole lot of relationships with different fungi and those arthropods. And so we kind of now estimates are kind of like, we think that maybe animals and fungi are in the same order of magnitude, if you know, say 11 to 12 million, which is,
7: A
8: you
7: lot.
8: know, an awful lot, whereas plants is kind of about, you know, six. So, and yeah, don't get the bacteriologist started. You know, there's
7: Let's not.
8: mind-blowing diversity in lots of places because yeah, bacteria kind of use fungal hyphae as like little tubes to shoot down and move around the environment because it's actually easier to move within a fungus than soil, which is a complex place.
7: I remember when I was doing some work on plant fungus symbiosis, and I was talking about this to a guy at a conference, and he said, "Oh, wait till you get into the fungus microbe symbiosis." And I went, "No, thanks. No, all good. I'm fine. Thanks. It's great. It's fine over here." But one of the things I was going to say is, I guess with plants. The plants have to be above ground. They're growing, they're green, they're in the light. They have to be growing in the part of the world that we occupy. So it's kind of easy to see why we would find the plants more easily. But the fungi are everywhere. They're not just on the surface. They're all through the
8: No.
7: soil and
8: In leaves and in us, we've got fungi in our guts. Most animals do. We have yeasts on our skin, and fruit has yeast. Like, there's, yeah, it's a goggling diversity. But I think one of the things people should know is that we probably most understand the fungi like mushrooms that we can see, and they're the reproductive structures. So your analogy before, it's kind of like only seeing an apple tree when it's flowering and has fruit. That's kind of what the larger fungi give us. We only see them when they're reproducing, which does make our job easier. But now we have DNA, which we can then look inside wood or look inside soil or look on the outside of beetles and see what fungi are there. And we now actually have some of those relationships. So some of those weird fungi that used to have different names, some of them have a yeast lifestyle, which is kind of more like cellular. And then the fungal hyphal stage is another stage of their life. So they can actually have different life stages as well as different sort of reproductive strategies. So a very adaptive group some of them are. And yeah, DNA is allowing us to put those they look different and we thought they were different and now the same. And in fact, there is now fungi have also now just have a single name, but they kind of some groups kind of people still remember their old names from the two name system.
7: Well, yeah, and it must have been extra confusing because some of them had multiple kinds of spores they could make as well. So people would find a
8: Yes.
7: spore and say, "Oh, we think it's this new thing," and then they'd grow it out and go, "Oh no, that's just this other one we already knew." So it's not,
8: You bet. Yeah.
7: they're way more complex than, simple animals and plants.
8: Yes. And I think, like most, I'm a bit of a generalist, so and I'm an ecologist, so I love all the connections. But yeah, certainly there is something of a luxury to kind of go, I'm just gonna study this group because I can get my head around that. And so yeah, I'm at a mycorrhizal conference, and these are the plant root partners. And it's quite nice being in a conference where it's super broad, but at least it's like limiting to the, you know, the group of fungi that are just found and helping plants. And even today, my mind has been blown a couple of times already of just stuff I just had no idea about.
7: Well, I mean, that's the fun of conferences, really. If you ever have a chance, get out to a conference when you get the opportunity, because you'll find a whole bunch of things you didn't even think were possible happening. Now, one of the things you just mentioned then is the symbiotic relationship between many plants and fungi in the soil. So I guess when people think of fungi, they think of, oh, mold and mildew and rot and blight and smut and all of these. We've got all these terrible words that all relate back to fungi, but most of them aren't bad, as far as we know.
8: No. So yeah, if we talk about terrestrial plants, and yeah, I have to say I'm a land-based researcher, so sorry, my bias is stuff that I can see and breathe and not need a, not need to get wet for. So yeah, most land plants have root partners, mycorrhizae. Myco meaning fungus, rhizome meaning root. And there are different groups of mycorrhizae, so different groups of plants have different kinds of mycorrhizae, and there's some generalists and there's some specialists, but that's where the kind of relationship is going on. And plants, most plants actually don't have very complicated roots, because plants and fungi kind of were coming out of the freshwater streams and evolving together. So plants haven't actually made terribly complicated roots, because they've had these fungal partners for literally millions of years.
7: And yeah, I do remember my supervisor referring to plants as the photosynthetic appendage of fungi, which I always thought was hilarious. It really annoyed botanists when you'd say things like that. But that's probably one of the most common symbiotic relationships on Earth, is fungus and plants working together.
8: Yeah, and so the plant is absolutely giving sugar. So yeah, photosynthesis is very cool and very useful, and the fungus are helping getting nutrition and water out of the soil, which in Australia, getting water out of the soil, big thumbs up. And you sort of said, plants kind of are the photosynthetic appendage. I just love some of the orchids, the non-photosynthetic orchids. So we have underground ground orchids that actually flower underground, and they are living on fungi that are partnering with the roots of the melaleuca. So they're kind of like the orchid is a parasite on a fungus that's living off a melaleuca and getting sugar. So yeah, it's kind of this hitchhiker thing. And yeah, underground orchids are weird, and they have special pollinators because they have no photosynthetic tissue. So there's this whole, collection of weird underground fungi that are beautiful, and there are photos. So if you, yeah, look on up Underground Orchids Australia, and they're one of our weird kind of cool fungi plant connections.
7: Well, yeah, we do have weird stuff going on in Australia.

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7: You are listening to Lost in Science. My name's Stu, and I am talking with Dr. Sapphire McMullen-Fisher from the University of New England School of Environment and Rural Science about a book that she's co-authored with Roz Hart called Land for Fungi, and we are talking about all things fungi. Now, speaking of underground things, now one of the things that most living things tend towards is to spread their populations wider and get around to different places and colonize new areas. If a fungus is growing underground, how does it move around? Does it just grow from one place to another, or is there some other way?
8: So yes, there is some just connectivity. So, you know, you're near neighbors, and not surprisingly, plants that are growing together tend to have a more similar fungal community than plants that are literally separated. Australian fungi, soil fungi of mycorrhizae are more similar. And we are actually a centre of diversity for what we call truffle-like fungi, because Australia's been drying out for about the last 35 million years. And so a lot of these macrofungi have stopped popping up into the air currents, which are drying. So truffle-like fungi, so they become smaller, and they're usually ground-dwelling or just underground under little layer. And the reason they could do that is because we had small ground-dwelling marsupials, particularly betongs and potoroos, that dig them up and eat them. And these are called mycophagous or mycophagous, so fungus eating. And they actually poop out the spores in their poo. So we need the three-way relationship. They're mycorrhizal. They have reproductive structures that are eaten by an animal. So the little cute and fairies are the matchmakers of the fungi and plants, which was wonderful when we had lots of ground-dwelling animals. But we probably have the equivalent of genetic bottlenecks, but these are bottlenecks where plants only have the fungi that are still in their patch, because the we've lost our dispersal agents. So
7: the marsupials don't spread that widely, so they kind of just move them around in the area.
8: Yeah, and particularly as we have sort of smaller and smaller patches. So I love some of the conservation, the connections between the trees will be more healthy with more fungal partners, the animals will have more food, and the fungi will get to spread and help everything. So everything's connected is, you know, a very kind of greeny kumbaya feeling, but, in my science, it's true.
7: Well, yeah. And so on that point, the betongs and the potoroos are not the only things that eat fungi. There's a whole bunch of insect species that rely on fungi, and insects being equally weird in their own way, that some of them have part of their life cycle is spent in a completely different environment. So there are insects that live underground and feed on fungi and then do other things in other parts of their life.
8: Yes, yes, yes. And I do like that some of the zombie fungi tap into that, because there are parasitic fungi on some of these insects, and they live on their living larvae. And it's when metamorphosis is triggered that actually then the fungus takes over the about to be metamorphosed insects. And instead, that's when the reproductive structure of the fungus, so you get these vegetable caterpillars coming up. And that is then the fungus's reproduction. But yeah, it lived on and with that insect while it was, you know, scrubbling around in the soil, living its life as its larval stage. Kind of cool to get some fungi that, yeah, act like zombies.
7: So do the insects? So I've read about this in, I think, ants in South America. Do the insects here in Australia, do they get controlled, and the fungus makes them do things they wouldn't normally do?
8: So yes, some of them absolutely do. So the vegetable caterpillars that I was talking about don't, but we do have, similar to those South American ants, we basically the infected ant or fly or even spiders, so it's just arthropod infected
7: Oh, wow.
8: actually, will climb up, and they often grab onto the back of a leaf. And that's the point when they kind of grab on. That's when the fungus then starts to take over, and then they produce their reproductive structures. But they made that spider or ant climb up so that the spores will rain down in that. And so I'm in Cairns at the moment, and the rainforest habitats is one of the places you look for these zombies behind leaves in tropical rainforests and further south, subtropical forests as well. So our rainforests are crazy places.
7: Absolutely. And yeah, I mean, what that's a pretty highly specialized form of distributing your spores around the world, is to control an animal and get them to carry them, literally carry them somewhere for you. Now I was going to ask you about the what well, I mean, obviously we've got this huge diversity of fungi across the country, from the wet tropics down to the through the deserts and the temperate areas and all of these things. How is a changing climate likely to affect, first of all, the distribution and then the diversity of the fungi that we have?
8: Yeah, really, really good question. So we are lucky in some ways that fungi have broader distributions generally. There are exceptions to every rule, but fungi tend to have broader distributions. So definitely Australian fungi are kind of mostly ours. We share some with New Zealand and some with New Caledonia, but we've kind of got this subset of fungi that are kind of ours. And yeah, climate change is going to make life harder because particularly moisture is often a trigger, particularly for sexual reproduction. So mushrooms pop up after rain. And so if we have the same amount of rain, but in less rainfall events, we may have less reproductive opportunities for the fungi. And so if those fungi have been helping plants, not only, the truffle-like ones, we've lost the animals, well, then they may fruit less. Like the extinction vortices that we are facing as a planet are very, very real, and the fungi are just as threatened in as the rest of life. So that's why we need to know more about fungi to help conservation of animals, but conservation of fungi that help animals and plants. So
7: I
8: to,
7: guess,
8: yeah, we can't do just one. We have to
7: yeah,
8: do it all.
7: it's not just about individual species, it's about all those connections that are all working together and keeping the diversity happening. And as you were saying, it's important that we know more about fungi, but I guess from a land management point of view, I mean, we often think of conservation of plants and we think about conservation of animals, but are people working on conservation of fungi, not just mapping them, but figuring out how do we look after them? How do we make sure they don't disappear?
8: Yes, so we actually have a whole chapter in the Fungi for Land book on fungal conservation, and the threats are the threats to life. They are similar, but yes, some of those, particularly reproductive triggers and dispersal, we still aren't terribly sure about the dispersal distances of a lot of fungi. When I studied sort of 30 years ago, they went, "Oh, fungi, they're everywhere all of the time," and it was like, no, we now know that the airborne spore subgroup that were being studied, yeah, they're super dispersed, but actually, yeah, things in forest systems, go hundreds of meters to maybe a few kilometers, which is actually quite a small dispersal distance, particularly in the light of the large catastrophic fires we've had recently, and the large droughts and the large floods. This is the problem. Our extreme climate is, breaking the dispersal distance barriers, and we don't know as much about the fungi. So we may need to do a helping hand as we learn more.
7: Yeah, and I guess the management of land, there's a lot of land which has got economic values tied to it, like farmland and that sort of thing. But every person who's involved in any kind of land management could be helping with, preserving and identifying the diversity in the area that they're working in.
8: No, I always say protect your remnants. We don't know what's there, but it's still there. That's perfect. And at this mycorrhizal conference today, there is a lot of focus on helping farmers to work out which fungi are going to help them with foods, but we also don't want to spread, weedy fungi from other places because we've done that and it's often not gone well. So
7: Another whole episode right there, I think, Sapphire. I think, but we are going to have to wrap it up. Thank you for joining us on Lost in Science. Sapphire McMullen Fisher and Roz Hart wrote the book Fungi for Land, which is available now. Look it up. There's a whole lot more detail in there than we've been able to cover in this little short chat. But thank you so much for joining us. Is there anything you want to add to what we've said?
8: Just thank you for listening. Thank you for paying attention. And yeah, get to know a few fungi. It's fun.

0: And that is all we have time for this week on Lost in Science. Thank you for joining us in Getting Lost. If you have any questions or suggestions for the team, get in touch with us by email. 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

0: Hello and welcome to The Wire, your independent national coverage of current affairs right across Australia on community and Indigenous radio. I'm Amina Shikoo coming to you from Sin in Melbourne, Victoria. And today on the show...
1: Those who were once kids collecting Pokemon cards had opportunity to revisit their childhood treasure and they found the Pokemon cards.
0: We take a look at why Pokemon cards are booming again as recent thefts put the collectibles back in the spotlight.
2: And, you know, obviously with the rising cost of living, those challenges have made it very unattractive for people to continue to smoke.
0: Australia's daily smoking rate has fallen to a record low, with experts crediting tougher tobacco and vaping laws for the decline. And later today...
3: Third time, they did a reasonable job. I think, you know, the win against Turkey was outstanding, was one of the better performances that we've seen from the Socceroos.
0: Spain has been crowned the 2026 FIFA World Cup champions. We take a look at the surprise stories and standout performances from the tournament. We'll have this and more for you over the next half hour. Pokemon cards are making a huge comeback, with collectors paying thousands of dollars for rare cards. Some stores across Australia are reporting thefts of the rare cards as demands continue to grow. Driven by nostalgia, the hobby has become a booming business once again. I spoke with Ted Kimura, creative arts lecturer at Flinders University, about the increasing popularity of the cards.
1: I guess they sort of regain popularity. The COVID outbreak was kind of a trigger, because when they had the time, a lot of spare time at home, those who were once kids collecting Pokemon cards had opportunity to revisit their childhood treasure, and they found the Pokemon cards, possibly at their parents' place, if they were there. They then realized that some of those cards had so much value.
0: How did Pokemon evolve from being a Japanese game to this big cultural phenomena? I know it's now nearing the 30-year anniversary, and it hasn't slowed down at all.
1: I don't know if it hasn't slowed down. because there were, some, waves of the Pokemon popularity. It struggled a lot in the noughties, as far as I remember, because there were other cards that kids were collecting. By around the mid-teens, there was Pokemon Go, and that actually was another trigger how the Pokemon cards actually survived. It was probably a turning point, a coming back point.
0: There's been recent robberies around Pokemon cards. I know that here in Melbourne there was a few last week. What factors have made these cards attractive targets for criminals?
1: It's quite easy to transport. I think that's why. And the value is not very obvious. So, for example, when you're crossing international borders, if you're carrying a lot of cash or some gold bars, you get immediate attention, right? But if you're carrying some Pokemon cards, let's say 12 or a couple of dozens, in your binder, the border security people probably can't tell the value of them. And that actually means a lot to criminals because, they don't have to pay import duties.
0: Adam Talik is a recent collector of Pokemon cards and talks about why collecting the cards is nostalgic to him.
4: I would say the way I got back into it was just the whole exposure to the current surge and popularity of Pokemon collecting and trading. I'm a 90s born millennial, and I grew up watching Pokemon before school and buying Pokemon cards when I was a kid. That kind of brought back a lot of memories. We played it on our Nintendo DS and the most recent popular Pokemon Go back in 2016. All of that kind of just triggered a whole lot of nostalgia, and I wanted to go back into it. Bought my few first pieces of, you know, Pokemon cards, things that I remembered and loved as a young kid.
0: Do you see your personal collection of Pokemon as an investment, or is it just something that you collect and is just a hobby for you?
4: For me, I see it both as an investment whilst I'm collecting. I think the investment part of it just is a byproduct of the surge of popularity. I enjoy collecting Magikarp. You know, it's one of my favorite Pokemon. I've come across some cards, singular cards that are dated from the 2000s that are now hundreds of dollars. I think twice about buying that type of card and opt for, let's say, a $50 Magikarp card. So that investment opportunity plays a big part because people want to play into that game.
0: Will we see Pokemon cards? I know you mentioned, one Pokemon card can go up to $20,000. Will we see the value going higher and higher?
1: It's almost like predicting the value of gold into the future. but I know, like, some cards got like a value of millions of dollars, and it's probably going to stay that way for a while at least.
0: That was Ted Kimura, creative arts lecturer at Flinders University, speaking to The Wire. New figures show smoking rates in Australia have fallen to a record low, with just 5.6% of Australians aged 14 and above now smoking daily. Health experts say decades of tough tobacco laws, along with recent vaping restrictions, are helping drive the decline. But they also warn more smokers are turning to illicit tobacco, calling for stronger enforcement to tackle the illegal market. I spoke with Professor Derek Chu from the Heart Foundation about what the latest figures mean.
2: Well, I think that the combination of reasons, there have been, you know, continuous programs to highlight the risks of smoking. The quit program has been really important. Obviously, policy with tobacco excise and the cost of cigarettes is very high. And, you know, obviously with the rising cost of living, those challenges have made it, you know, very unattractive for people to continue to smoke.
0: The data shows that people are now turning more into illicit tobacco. How would you say is the best way to tackle that?
2: Well, unfortunately, that, you know, is a law enforcement rather than a health issue. Clearly, illicit tobacco carries exactly the same risks from a health perspective as you know, over-the-counter legal tobacco. So the challenges are probably not to lessen the drivers that have led to this, you know, improvement in smoking rates. In other words, the temptation might be to change the excise policy or those types of interventions, but they will almost certainly drive up the health risks in the community if they're lessened. In many respects, the illicit tobacco trade is illegal and a policing problem. While obviously we're sympathetic and concerned for that, lessening the tax around tobacco is probably not something that we would advocate supporting.
0: Vaping among young Australians have dropped significantly. Does this show the tougher laws are working?
2: I think it does. Certainly that, again, is a very promising and very encouraging statistic that you know, there is no data, no evidence to say that vaping is actually good for you, that it doesn't improve your health. And so we would want to see that happening. Laws that are regulating it through the TGA, I think, are an important message to the community that these things require careful control to prevent harm in our community.
0: With Australia close to its goal of reducing daily smoking to 5% by 2030, what's the next challenge in keeping smoking rates to a low?
2: Well, I think that the challenge is to not actually say job done, that the policies and interventions that we as a community and as government has implemented clearly work. and they are improving the, you know, that's 500,000 fewer smokers since the data from 3 years ago. That, you know, will show up in the health of our population, will show up in fewer cardiovascular events. So the important thing actually is not to let up on these strategies. I would want to see us drop down to 4 and 3 and eventually no tobacco use if that's possible. I would persist with the current policies. It's really great news that more and more Australians are quitting smoking and not taking smoking up. If individuals would like to join that successful bandwagon, they really should talk to their GP or reach out to the quit line on 137848.
0: That was Professor Derek Chu from the Heart Foundation speaking to The Wire. 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I'm Amina Shakur in Melbourne. A big hello to our listeners in Alice Springs on ACCC 102.1 FM, to our friends in Noosa on Noosa FM 101.3, and to the other side of the country to Radio Goolari in Broome, Western Australia.

0: The 2026 FIFA World Cup has wrapped up last week. After drawing record crowds, producing memorable matches and ending with Spain's win over Argentina in the final. We look at the featured breakout performances from the smaller nations like Cape Verde and examine the Socceroos' future. I speak with sports journalist Gabriel D'Angelo about the biggest moments from this year's World Cup.
1: There were a lot of highlights. There were also a lot of lowlights, which I'm sure we'll dive into a little bit later. But there were some good things considering that, you know, this was the first expanded World Cup in a long time. We've gone from 32 to 48. So there was going to be more games and more moments and more action and more things that was going to happen. So there were a lot of good things that were going on. I think Cabo Verde in particular, they were everyone's favorite. The African nation, the first time that they made it to the World Cup, they went beyond everyone's expectations, making it to the knockout stages. They pushed Argentina to the limit. They almost got there against Argentina, losing 3-2 in the knockout stage. Their goalkeeper, Vozinha,

0: to the knockout stage for the third time. They did a reasonable job. I think, you know, the win against Turkey was outstanding. It was one of the better performances that we've seen from the Socceroos. There was also quite a lot of really good individual performances. A lot of talk about Volpato in the lead up to the World Cup. He totally justified his selection. So did Patrick Beech in goal. Everyone was thinking that he was going to be the third choice, but no, he was the first choice and did outstanding. The young Lucas Herriton, 18 years of age, he did an outstanding job. The Socceroos were really, really good. I think that some people were expecting the worst considering it's such a tough group. You know, Turkey, the United States, Paraguay, and the way they played against those teams was very, very solid, very strong. Also, the fact that the Socceroos highlighted the fact that they are a representation of modern, contemporary, multicultural Australia, and that some of the players are actually of refugee backgrounds. And all this was going on while Pauline Hanson was going on about monoculture and also wanting to get rid of the SBS completely when everyone was watching it for free.
1: Moving on to Spain's win, a very dominant win actually over Argentina in the final yesterday. What made Spain the best team?
0: Well, primarily the defence. The Spanish national team, they set an all-time World Cup record by having 7 clean sheets in 8 matches. So for those who don't know, a clean sheet is when you don't concede a goal. So they only conceded 1 goal during the entire World Cup. That was against Belgium in the quarterfinal, and they still won 2-1. So if you've got a team that concedes very little, that tells you the strength of the defensive lineup of that team, and Spain defensively were outstanding. There's that saying that offense wins matches, but defense wins tournaments. Defense wins trophies, and that was definitely the case with Spain. The way they played was very just sensational.
1: I mean, towards the end of the match, there was some scuffling around from Argentina. Also, during the cup holding ceremony, the whole Argentinian team turned around while Spain held the cup up. In terms of this sort of behaviour, is it encouraged in the World Cup? Is this something that we see often, this kind of sportsmanship?
0: Not really. I mean, the fact that quite a number of the Argentinian players turned their backs against the Spanish team as they were raising the trophy. I can understand if a player is upset that they're like, look, I don't want to see the other team celebrating, you know, that type of thing. I can get it, but turning your back away, it just didn't. It's not a good look. It is a bit disrespectful. And Argentina, the way that they behaved during the game, in particular, you know, with Leandro Paredes, his fight against Xavi, when he pushed him to the ground, and there was a scuffling where the coaching staff of Argentina had to be involved to separate players. Not a good look. I can understand if you're upset and angry losing a grand final. I get it, but there's ways to sort of show a bit more sportsmanship and a little bit more of that rather than demonstrating that you're a sore loser. It wasn't a good look for Argentina. They did not play well, and they didn't win fans afterwards either with the way that they conducted themselves.
1: That was sports journalist Gabriel D'Angelo speaking to The Wire. On the 7th of July, a native determination happened at Mount Skinner Station near Utopia, Yurrapunja homeland, 160 kilometres north of Alice Springs. The determination was handed down by Justice Stephen Burley of the Federal Court at a site located 7 kilometres north of Atnelcha to grant traditional owners of this country their native title. The Wire's contributor from Kama Radio Network, Orlando Robanja, attended the determination and has the story.
2: 8 family groups who call this land home have been fighting for the native title rights since 2016. Here are traditional owners and sisters Louise Nguare Long, Jera Nguare Purvis, and Marine Purvis talking about how this moment made them feel and what this means for preserving culture and country for future generations.
3: My name is Louise

0: Wari Long. I'm from Anangra.
1: My name is Jeddah Ngwari Purvis from Alalkra.
2: In Kodarang?
0: Yeah.
2: My name is Maureen Purvis. I'm from Alalkra. We came here to talk about the native title here. So we were trying for that for a long time. Now we're getting this title and we're happy to have it.
1: Land in Inichi Kukon.
2: To get our land back.
0: Yeah. We're really happy today when we see
1: this.
0: We gathered today for this meeting and we're really happy for Anangra and Alalkra mob here together sharing stories because our fathers was trying hard in back them east for this title. But now we are only the daughter and sons. We're getting this title today. Make us really proud and happy today. How we feel, this country make us really happy today. Make us feel really happy. And we feel this country is like waiting for us to share these stories. Make us feel, you know? We was really sad because our fathers was trying for this, and today it's make, we only ask now, it's make us feel happy. This for our fathers left us, you know? That's why we here today. In this our land, country, Anangra and Alalkra mob connected. Connected like Alalkra and Anangra. Anangra is the eldest, big brothers, and for Alalkra, Alalkra is the young brothers. They two siblings. That's why we together, sharing this story together. And we happy together in this land, in our country. Make us really happy. So we can go hunting, camping out, make us feel free to walk around and show families here. Yeah, and we can teach our young ones too. Which way the secret side, which way the hunting area, and which way the ladies goes free, you know, from keep away the secret side for the men. We just show them, yeah, and we can tell them. That's what we getting this title, and we can let them young ones know too. Now you can go this side, we got the title now. Yeah? It's free to go hunting now and camping now. Camping out to the countryside and tell them which way the sacred site is so they're not allowed to go. And let them understand, you know.
2: Yeah. Teach the young ones too.
0: Oh. And we're happy now, free. Because that station owner is really hard for us, for our father. Not allowed to go hunting. Through that fence. He made the fence around that thing area. We both always go to that hills over there for hunting free, but he closed it. That's why we can't get butch meats over there. Cow anus, everything, kangaroos. Honey make us way to this side area. Not that way, he blocked it. The main secret way too, over the secret side. He blocked it from us.
3: That was traditional owners and native title holders Louis Ngware Long, Jada Ngware Purvis, and Maureen Purvis talking about the native title determination that was made on their country on the 7th of July 2026.
4: 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We pay our respects to elders past, present and emerging. I'm Amir Shiku coming to you from Sin in Melbourne, Victoria. Thanks so much for your company and we'll see you next time on The Wire.

I saw nothing but millions and millions of stars. It was almost like a snowstorm out there. So this complicated navigation for a little bit in the beginning. I did have a chance to take a look at the Earth, and I might say there is a sensation to the stomach that is hard to describe when you see the Earth slowly recede from you.

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And I love 2SER because it is a platform for everyone to get involved and share what they're passionate about. 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

0: 2SER acknowledges the custodians of the Gadigal and Darug lands from which we broadcast.
1: We're all unequal. We believe that everyone has the right to be unequal.

0: WSER Breakfast.
1: And a top of the morning to you. Welcome to Wednesday morning and welcome to the Breakfast Show here on 2SER. A slightly different voice for you this morning. Hope it's okay. My name's Robbie Buck and I find myself back here in the beautiful 2SER FM studios joining you for a bit of a breakfast show this morning. What have we got coming up? Well, a lot of music for you, a couple of other voices dropping by to say hello and whatever else comes our way, including some terrific sounds like this one out of Melbourne, a great band called, a great artist called Billy Gardner and Friends, and a track called Rothko. Morning.

0: Love that track. A duo from the West Midlands of the UK, and a track that actually takes you back a couple of decades or more, called The Limp Twins. It actually features Will Holland, who is one of my favourite producers of all time, a fellow who left the UK and moved to Bogota in Colombia, no less, because he liked the music so much and ended up forming bands there. These days he hangs out in New York, but back in the early 2000s he was producing that kind of material, The Limp Twins and Moving Closer to the Sofa. And in before that, a few sounds out of Melbourne for you as well. A fellow called Billy Gardner with his friends and a track called Rothko. My name is Robbie Buck. This is The Breakfast Show here on 2SER. I, as you probably can tell, am just trying to get my head across a whole bunch of new equipment, which is kind of fun. But one thing I potentially do have for you, if this works, is
1: 2SER traffic.
0: Yeah, take that. Here we go. So if you are in the car this morning and wondering what's happening on the roads, well, at Orchard Hills on the M4 motorway off-ramp, there is a police operation underway and changed traffic conditions there. Roselle, at the Western Distributor on Anzac, there's a breakdown with heavy traffic conditions. At Loftus, Princes Highway at Farnell Avenue, a crash and two cars, and southbound traffic is affected. Lane 2 is closed at this stage. If you're anywhere near Greystanes and happen to be on the M4 motorway just past Cumberland Highway, you'd probably be aware that West bound traffic has been affected on the shoulder, not your shoulder, the road shoulder, you know what I mean. Wilton on the Hume Motorway approaching Picton Road, there's a breakdown there. At St. Peter's Canal Road between Princes Highway and Rickety Street, some road work. In fact, there's a bunch of road work all over the place, so look out for that, won't you? All right, time for a track from our feature album this week. I hope you've been enjoying it. It's bloody great. Space Moth, which is the project for the producer Mariam Kudos. And if you're wondering sort of who she is and what her approach to music is all about, then you could do a lot worse than going back and having a listen to a fantastic interview that Chris Berkeley at Static conducted on Thursday evening. He'll be back, of course, tomorrow night on 2SER for another cracking program, but he caught up with Mariam, aka Space Moth, to find out a little bit more about her approach, and this is what she said.
2: When I was on tour, both with Space Moth and La Luz, I would use that time when we were on the road for hours and hours. Those were my favorite moments because I could just sit in the back of the van and take out like my small synthesizer and start working on my songs and stare out the window. And it was a really beautiful experience making music that way, just because driving on the highway can be kind of boring and monotonous, but it's also very, very beautiful. Seeing the landscape constantly changing, and it really inspired so much of my record. And the whole back and forth of being at home and being away just really helped define the feeling of the record as well.

0: onto SERFM, your rather fabulous feature album this week, which is Space Moth, the project for Mariam Kudos. And that track from the record, Inward Eye, is called The Universe Next Door. All right, Wednesday morning, this is The Breakfast Show. I'm trying to get my head around what's going on, but that's okay. Hopefully you're doing all right wherever you are across this very fine city of ours. It's about 21 past seven, and it's looking like a beautiful day, which is kind of good. If you were listening in on a Monday evening here on 2SER over the last few weeks, you might have stumbled across a funny little show called Aloha Freaky Alumni, which was a chance to bring back some of the voices from the past here at 2SER. And there have been many voices over the years that have gone on to do all sorts of great things, including my next guest. Megan Loader was a volunteer here at 2SER, well, just a few years ago, and she's had a wonderfully rich and illustrious career and finds herself these days as a chief curator at the National Film and Sound Archives. Hello, Megan. Hello, Megan. Oh, hey, if I press the button. Hello, Megan.
1: Hey, Robbie. Good morning.
0: There's a lot of buttons to get used to these days, aren't there? Welcome back to 2SER, by the way.
1: Thank you so much. Thanks for having me.
0: It's a pleasure. Tell us about your job at the National Film and Sound Archive.
1: Yeah, so I'm the chief curator at the NFSA, and my role is to build the collection. So it's a national audiovisual collection that really tells Australia's story through anything audiovisual, that's film, TV, podcasts, radio, games, anything that you can see or hear on the screen, really.
0: Have you got any 2SER in the collection?
1: Yeah, we do. Yeah, we've got some of the very first broadcasts of Gay Waves.
0: Yep.
1: And we've got some of Richard Kingsmill's very early band interviews.
0: Oh, wow. Have you?
1: The very start of his career in radio, which is really wonderful, and yeah, quite a few other incredible recordings.
0: Yeah, well, one of the recordings that you put in just recently is one that many of us will recognise, not just here in Australia, but indeed all over the world, because it's become something of a phenomenon.
2: Police in the Valley swooped on a man they thought was one of Queensland's most wanted as he dined at a Chinatown restaurant this afternoon. He wasn't on the list, but has been charged with credit card fraud.
3: An American Express investigator followed a man he thought was one of Queensland's most wanted to a Valley restaurant. Minutes later, police had the business surrounded, then sent in a delegation.
4: Information was we received was that there was an armed and dangerous suspect in the restaurant.
3: He denied the charges, stridently protesting his innocence in a fury of arm waving. Then police decided to move him, a task easier said than done.
5: Under arrest.
6: Look, I'm under what? Gentlemen, this is Democracy Manifest.
3: And he didn't appreciate the way he was handled.
6: See that chap over there? Get your hand off my penis!
3: It took six officers to restrain him. His major concern was the meal he'd left behind.
6: What is the charge? Eating a meal? A succulent Chinese meal?
3: Eventually, they had him in custody.
4: I believe that it's all to do with stolen credit cards.
3: He was charged with several fraud offences. He'll appear before the Brisbane Magistrates Court tomorrow.
0: What is the charge, Megan Leiter?
1: I've heard that so many times now. It still makes me giggle.
0: I know. I was thinking exactly the same thing. It doesn't matter how many times you've heard it. It's still so fabulous. Now, the reason I play that, we all know it because it's become, you know, part of the rich tapestry of Australia.
7: 10 seconds left.
0: Oh, shit. 10 seconds left. No pressure. I don't know what's going on there. But that has been kind of inducted into the National Film and Sound Archives.
7: Your recording has reached its maximum length.
0: Oh, stop.
7: To end, press hash.
0: I'm not going
7: to
0: press
7: cancel,
0: anything.
7: To cancel, press star.
0: I'm not pressing
7: to listen,
0: anything.
7: Press one.
0: Go away.
1: What's happening?
0: We don't know. Well, this is art.
7: It's message called, sent.
0: Thank you.
7: Goodbye.
0: Goodbye. This is radio art. This is what happens. This is actually the phone system here at 2SER does this a little bit, and we don't know quite why. Yeah. But it's exciting, isn't it? I quite like it.
1: Oh, look, the robots can take over. That's fine. Yeah.
0: Now, the reason I mentioned it is because that was inducted. People get to nominate great pieces of Australian, you know, audiovisual material, and you guys decide what's going to go into the so-called vault for the National Film and Sound Archives, and that process is open again at the moment.
1: Yeah, that's right. So each year we run a special campaign to celebrate sound recordings. It's called Sounds of Australia. And we go out to the public because we really want to understand what Australians value in terms of the sound recordings that really speak to place and belonging and to their memory and to the recordings that have shaped Australia's cultural and historical and social life. Mm. So each year we induct 10 sound recordings into this quite unique capsule that's part of the National Film and Sound Archive. And we love the nominations we get from the public. They're really diverse. They're really interesting. They range from a favourite song or, you know, a speech that someone's given that's really resonated, Julia Gillard's misogyny speech being one that's in there. Or a favourite of mine was a couple of years ago when a group of scientists who'd been working for 7 years on Christmas Island to track a now extinct microbat called the Christmas Island pipistrelle. And they were trying to save this bat from dying out, but they were sadly unable to. And the scientists were really emotional when they sent through this nomination, but they managed to record the very last bat and its very last call because they'd set up microphones all over the island to track it. So that's a really beautiful one. You know,
0: what's it called? Just look it up now.
1: It's the Christmas Island pipistrelle. It's a tiny microbat that only weighs 3 grams. So it pretty much eats its body weight in moths every night. It's really an unattractive looking bat. I mean, which I can't name an attractive bat, to be honest.
0: Oh, come on.
1: You know, I think the value of sound recordings in the field with nature and to be able to record that moment, because you can barely see these bats to the eye. They're so tiny.
0: Yeah. I'm just trying to find it now on your website, but I can't quite Christmas Island. So if people do want to nominate their favourite sounds, and it might have even been your lovely voice on 2SER several decades ago, where do they go to do that?
1: Just head to the National Film and Sound Archive website, and there's a form you can fill out there with the details. So yeah, it can be a song that you've loved, or it can be a jingle. We've also nominated sounds like the speaking clock. You remember that phone number you used to call to get the time?
0: Was it 1194?
1: Yeah.
0: I think
1: Are
0: it
1: you
0: was.
1: There?
0: Yeah. Yeah.
1: Yes.
0: Yeah.
1: Yes. Yeah. Sorry, you just cut out for a second.
0: Oh, I was...
1: But I used to call that all the time, and I can't remember why I would call it.
0: Just kept you company.
1: Child.
0: Yeah, kept you company. It's like,
1: just amazing what was going on.
0: Is 29, is 7, 29, and 10 seconds. Beep, beep, beep. Megan Loader.
1: Thanks for having me.
0: Thanks
1: Love to hear your sound nominations.
0: See ya.
1: Bye.

Something unknown is shifting inside of me. 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It's a standard I can never live up to, a present I couldn't figure out how to open. It was wrapped in sandpaper and adhered with cement. I broke my fingers trying to open the thing but had to give up. The moment had yet again passed. Hair was falling down across your face, mangled and twisted, as wet hot tears filled up my ears. Head slumped like nothing I'd ever seen. I closed my eyes and was tumbling down a grassy hill. Dirt all in my eyes, mascara on my cheeks. Then out of the ashy ruins, I took a piece of coal and wrote three words on.

Well, if you're a fan of rodents, that is a song especially for you this morning here on 2SER. They're a Melbourne group called Crank, and that track is called Song for the Rat That Lives Under My Bed. They're well, they describe themselves as a Melbourne-based art pop collective, which I kind of like. A couple of members, Remy, Michaela and Sam. And they create their songs from live improvisation and remote recording, etc. And any song about a rat is good with me. I know that rats get a bad name and that people don't like rats, but as a former caretaker of a pet rat, they actually make fantastic pets. True. Absolutely true. Don't look at me like that. They look sensational. I mean, they are sensational. They look sensational. They act sensational. This is The Breakfast Show here on 2SER. My name's Robbie Buck, and thanks to Megan Loader as well, the Chief Curator at the National Film and Sound Archive. As she mentioned, if there is a particular piece of audio, visual audio that, you know, can be audiovisual, that you think really needs to be held in posterity for future generations, then go to the NFSA website and leave your suggestions there. And who knows, it might be inducted into the vault for many others to enjoy, like those succulent Chinese meals. 21 to 8 is the time on your Wednesday morning. Hope you are doing well. This is a bit of a reworking. A fellow called Michael Franks, who was a very smooth kind of jazz-based AOR kind of yacht rock character. But more recently has had some kind of remixing done for some of his tunes. See what you make of this. This is the rework of Chain Reaction from Michael Franks.

0: Taking you on a little jaunt to Los Angeles this morning here on 2SER, and an artist called Catherine Mowen. Like that, a track called Rubber from her. It comes off an album called CM Ultra, which is a little bit of a play on the highly controversial, very secretive program that the CIA ran called MK Ultra. Started in about 1953 and went to 1972. And this may surprise you that the CIA got up to all kinds of kind of nefarious activities by illegally drugging and using, I don't know, electrical plants and things on unsuspecting subjects in the hope that they could find some kind of truth serum or some kind of approach to CIA agents in the field that would be advantageous to the CIA. Interestingly enough, And this is, it's actually a really fascinating story. The reason that MKUltra kind of got the go-ahead is that Aldous Huxley, you know, the author of Doors of Perception, he was actually a very early advocate of lysergic acid diethylamide 25, which is, as we know, LSD or acid. And he turned on, this is a true story apparently, he turned on the then head of the CIA, who thought, well, maybe there is a use for this either for our agents or against foreign agents, and that was kind of the start of MKUltra, believe it or not. Anyway, Catherine Mowen deciding that she's going to use that name in a slightly different version, CM Ultra, the name of her album. In before that, the very smooth sounds of Michael Franks, who was, yeah, kind of an early adopter of what we'd call yacht rock these days, and a reworking of his tune called Chain Reaction. It's about 11 to 8 on 2SER. It's a beautiful day across Sydney, and hopefully you're enjoying the sounds. It's nice to be with you this morning.
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0: Done got a interchange. I'm on my way home. Beneath the water towers, see the sea, see the stars.
1: You know, we're lucky to live in a city that has got a lot of fantastic talent, including that fella. And just a little bit twisted too. That is Harrison Ray, Dungari Interchange, the name of that track. Not only is he a very talented producer and a composer, musician, etc., he's also very good at collecting your tickets at the Enmore Theatre. If you've been there recently, you may well have had that just happen. He's a ticket collector there. And before that, some more fantastic Australian music from a Hobart artist this time, Grace Chia, and her track called Dear Winter in before Harrison Ray. We're heading up to 8 o'clock. We've got the news for you very soon. I wanted to play you at least a little bit of this because it's one of those albums that's been sitting somewhere in a vault that has just been rediscovered, and it's from the Butthole Surfers, the really twisted Texas group. Speaking of lysergic acid diethylamide, they probably know a little bit about it. Gibby Haynes and Paul Leary formed them in 1976. They recorded this album like in the late 1990s, and it's been sitting on a shelf somewhere, and it's finally been released, which is kind of cool. It's called After the Astronaut, and this track is called Junkie Jenny in Gaytown. News up next.

0: Oh, I like that. From their Living Room EP, that is Sonic Reducer and Rosebank. Is it about the little town in the Northern Rivers? Well, I don't know, but maybe it is.
1: 2SDR traffic.
0: Yeah, if you are in the car this morning, let's have a look at what's in front of you traffic-wise. He says, yeah, well, if you're in Wiseman's Ferry, what a beautiful part of the world. Until this happened, the ferry is operating at reduced capacity, apparently. If you're on Chifley Road on Scenic Hill at Clarence, there's a B-double breakdown there, heavy traffic around that area. Drummoyne at Victoria Road, just past Westbourne Street. Another bus has broken down. Goodness me. Fix the buses, will you? One of three westbound lanes is closed. St. Peter's Canal Road between Princes Highway and Rickety Street, there's a bit of roadwork. In fact, there's roadwork all over the place, but hopefully they're fixing the roads for you, which is kind of nice. Coming up in just a moment's time, yes, a voice that, well, I've spent a bit of time with a few tips for us this morning, but time for a track from your feature album this week on 2SER, and it is the wonderful sounds of Space Moth, which is the project of the producer Marion Kudos. And if you were lucky enough to catch a terrific interview with Chris Berkeley on Static on Thursday night, then you'd have the whole backstory behind the record. If you missed it, you can go and find it, of course, on the 2SER website. Berko's going to be back tomorrow evening on Static with some more great music. But here's a little of what Mariam had to say about this great record.
2: After touring the last record, No Past, No Future, one thing that I wanted to try for this next album was to perform the songs live before the record was finished, just to get a sense of how the songs feel live in a big room and how an audience reacts to it. And early on, playing some of these songs like Do We Exist or Internet Fantasy, the audience is just reacting so well to it. They get so excited. So I really felt like, okay, I'm headed in the right direction. And I just kept going along that way, making songs that are really hypnotic and fun and playful. That's what I wanted the whole album to feel, is just really open and exciting.

0: 2SER acknowledges the custodians of the Gadigal and Darug lands from which we broadcast.
1: Look! A helicopter! That's not one of ours! Stop! I'm gonna shoot! I'm not doing anything!

0: this nuclear device must not reach its destination. And you, my invincible humanoid, will see that it never does. With this cybernetic headpiece, I can mentally control your every movement.
1: I am broadcasting from Mars. Where are you sending from? Outside the solar system? My receiver is positioned on the constellation Aquarius. Are you there?

0: you there? Can you hear me?
1: Yes.
0: Give
1: I'm here.
0: Stand.
1: Hello.
0: How does one interface with you?
1: Hello.
0: Numbers?
1: Hello.
0: Words?
1: Yes.
0: Source code?
1: What?
0: Can you oscillate your
1: yep.
0: binary pulses?
1: Yes, I can.
0: Through to my computer.
1: Okay. You know what? I've learned something this morning, and my favourite sub-genre of media is edutainment, and that's exactly what we've got there, because I'm told that that is egg punk, which I hadn't heard of before. Aren't they fantastic? Media Puzzle is the name of that group. They're from the wonderful town of Lismore. Terrific things come from that city, I have to say. And that's from their fourth album, New Race Horse, a track called My Age in Minutes and Seconds. Just tops. And then before that, your feature album this week, which is Space Moth. There's plenty more of that coming across the airwaves here on 2SER, which is terrific news. My name's Robbie Buck. I'm just sort of sitting in here presenting a breakfast show again for unbeknownst reasons. I don't know how this has happened, but here we are, you, me, a beautiful Sydney morning on this Wednesday, relishing the fact that community radio is alive and well and that 2SER is continuing. We know the story. It looked just a few months ago like this station may well have gone silent and that this great cultural institution that is 2SER might have been taken out of the terrific fabric of Sydney's cultural landscape, which would have been an absolute tragedy. Of course, it means there's been some changes and your much-loved breakfast presenter, Danny, is no longer with you in the morning. So there's different voices and I'm one of them for the moment anyway. But I thought, considering that is the case, I haven't done breakfast radio for many years and it probably shows at the moment. I thought it might be a good idea to get a few tips from somebody who's done, oh boy, way too much breakfast radio in her life. At last count, I think at least 14 years of doing breakfast radio. Not only that, she has been one of the most successful breakfast presenters in Australian history. Here in Sydney, she hosted, I think for a decade, for 10 years, she hosted the top rating FM show in this city for that whole decade. I think she was beaten like once on the FM band hosting the breakfast show. She also co-hosted with some other galoot, the breakfast show on 702 ABC Sydney, and managed to gain the highest ratings in breakfast on Australia's oldest radio station. You know, so these are no small feats. Wendy Harmer, good morning. No, you're not there. Damn. Gee, I tell you what, let's just try and see if we can get her on. Let's just see if this works.
2: Hi, sorry I'm not able to pick up this phone right now, but there's a message. I'll get back to you.
1: Oh.
2: Thanks, bye.
1: Oh, okay, all right. Well, hello, Wendy.
3: Robin, good morning.
1: Oh, good morning.
3: You got me, hooray.
1: Here you are. I have a feeling that we're going to be hearing the sounds of your voicemail as we have this conversation, and nobody knows why this is happening. But this is the great thing about community radio, is that technology and equipment, it has its own mind and it likes to bring its own kind of artistic flair to what we do on the radio. So fear not if you...
3: Oh, it's a poor worker who blames his tools,
1: it
3: Robbie.
1: It is. I know, you're absolutely right there, and I won't do it again. Hello, Wendy.
3: Hi there. I knew I was listening to 2SER when I tuned in and I heard the Butthole Surfers. And I thought, well, there we go. But
1: yep.
3: You have done a stellar job in keeping the station on air, Robbie, and congratulations. And we all thank you for that.
1: Oh, no, so many people. It was an army, a team of folk who worked very hard to make sure that the University of Technology made the right decision and continued to keep this terrific institution on air, and they have done just that, which is wonderful. So it's great.
3: I go back to community radio back into the early 1980s. If there's anyone from Melbourne listening, they'll know Melbourne's famous 3RRR. Mm. And I used to turn up as a regular on the Saturday morning show Punter to Punter with Dr. Turf. Hey. Slim Whittle and Tony Rickard.
1: Oh, a classic.
3: And you'd be delivering a bit of, comic styling in between the racing tips for Randwick that afternoon.
1: Yeah, lovely. Yeah, I like that. Bring back more of that, I say. Not enough of it.
3: So I've got some advice for you for doing Brekkie Radio.
1: Thank you.
3: Now, I added it all up. I think I've been doing radio for about 20 years now. We were top of the pops for about 11 years on Today FM. Mm. And I hear some advice for you, okay?
1: Thanks.
3: You ready?
1: Yeah, good.
3: Now, you will know this. Forget that you have a life that's gone. I tell you what, after 20 years of going to bed early at Today FM and the ABC, you go to bed at 8 p.m. and you'd be up at 4. Only now am I catching up with The Sopranos and completely out of order.
1: Yeah, well, why not?
3: And I think Tony dies in episode 4. But to be fair, no one really knows what happened there anyway.
1: Yeah,
3: so
1: yeah.
3: That's a funny thing. I was sitting with a few of my daughter's friends in their 20s the other night, and they've only started watching The Sopranos. And they say, don't tell us what happens in the end. I said, well, no one really knows,
1: yeah.
3: So you're fine there. Yeah.
1: I have a feeling you might have just given it away on the radio this morning. But
3: well, no, but no one knows.
1: Yeah, we'll just don't mention Santa Claus and we'll be fine.
3: Well, as you know, morning radio
1: is
3: all about the news and traffic and weather together.
1: Yeah.
3: And I remember working with you on 702, local radio on the ABC, and you got it together as traffic cop Bob and radar boy, right across the traffic and the weather.
1: Oh, legendary.
3: And I'm as for the news, I'm just wondering, do you still keep those files that you had when we knew a politician was coming into the studios? Do Polly's ever front up to 2SER?
1: Yeah. Well, they will in the future, that's for sure. The Polly dirt files, which are a great way of trying to keep them honest. Let's face it, we need all the tools we can get.
3: And I remember that you really, really got your back up when you realised that a politician had lied to you, and when they were coming in next time, boy oh boy, that dirt file.
1: Yeah.
3: You had it in the bottom drawer and you hauled it out and you were ready to go. So good on you.
1: You know what? It was actually a rude awakening. I know that there is the reputation for politicians to tell untruths, but to have one just lie to your face in a radio studio is really something else, you know. I mean, usually they're more sophisticated where they kind of, you know, they'll greasily slide around a topic as opposed to actually lying straight to your face. But increasingly these days, that's what they do.
3: But I always loved it, the way you took it as a completely personal affront.
1: Well, it is.
3: On behalf
1: it
3: of
1: is.
3: The rest of
1: it. It is. It definitely is. So what have
3: all
1: you
3: right.
1: What have you been? Okay, well, keep going. Keep
4: 10
1: going.
4: Okay, seconds
3: well,
4: left.
1: There we go.
3: Now, you've got to remember, when the on-air light is on,
1: You
3: can say whatever you like. Right. And there's absolutely no way management
4: your recording has reached its maximum length. To end, press hash. To cancel, press star. To listen, press 1.
3: There's not much management around this morning, and you haven't got many ads, so you should be
4: message
3: fine
4: sent.
3: On that
4: goodbye.
3: Score.
1: Yeah, we do have technology, though, getting in our way. But besides that, everything else is absolutely fine.
3: Okay.
1: Yeah.
3: All right, next one.
1: Yep.
3: Do not take a cup of tea or coffee and put it next to the panel.
1: Yes.
3: Unless you want to make that studio non-operational for a week. And don't ask me how I know that.
1: How do you know that?
3: Well, mid-program on the ABC, I think I was doing morning, and there was a cup of tea that was spilt over the panel, and then mid show we had to race up 3 floors, I think, to Radio National and do the show from there while the entire thing was rebuilt. I think it cost about $35,000
1: yeah.
3: or something.
1: It's a very expensive cup of tea. I don't think it's exclusive just to your radio studio, because I'm looking into the studio next door to us here at 2SER, and instead of having a full-sized, what we call the panel, you know, the machine that has all the faders and stuff on it, it has just a little teeny tiny one, because the rest of it has been taken away for repair for exactly that same reason. So, yeah, it's an old trick for young players, Wendy.
3: That's the one. Okay, here's another one.
1: Okay.
3: I don't know. Do you have a text line there?
1: Yeah, but I haven't opened it.
3: Ah, well.
1: But we do.
3: Here's the thing. A lot of people don't know this, but I worked this out when I was at the ABC.
1: Mm.
3: Text line show up people's telephone numbers. And if they're being complete assholes, you can ring them back after the show and say hi.
1: Yeah, you did that, I remember.
3: And they usually don't appreciate that. They say, who, what, with me, what? And, don't do it again. And another one, the best thing about breakfast radio is that it's ephemeral. It's gone. It's hardly ever any evidence. Now, there was a time there when they tried to live stream me and Angela Caterns when we were doing breakfast. Mm. And we just chucked a coat over the camera. I mean, no video. And you will remember, Robbie, when we were doing working together for those fabulous years. How many years was it?
1: Four, I think.
3: Mm. And we would have a huge screen in the studio of the Today Show, and we'd look at them and think, you poor bastards, because I was coming in with bedhead and often wearing odd shoes.
1: That is true.
3: Do you remember?
1: Yes, I do.
3: And you were wearing an incredibly bad shirt with clashing pants because you're colourblind.
1: Yeah, well, that is actually, that, I can confirm that too. But there was probably a slight pay differential between what they were receiving and what we were receiving at the time.
3: At least we weren't up at 2:30 a.m. having our faces painted. That was good. And, of course, the last thing is if you are working with a partner, I mean, you know, they say on radio if you can fake sincerity, you've got it made. But one thing you can't fake is chemistry. And we had that, Robbie, and didn't we have a ball?
1: We had a lot of fun, Wendy Harmer.
3: We certainly did.
1: It was a great deal.
3: Actually, I hear that there is a radio station that might want a new breakfast team, and it pays about $10 mil a year. You in?
1: Yeah, I think you've got to be an asshole to do it, though. Which is it for us? Probably not. Wendy, it's lovely to hear your beautiful voice as always.
3: Oh, well, it's absolutely fabulous to hear you and 2SER coming through loud and clear. And the one thing I don't know whether you listeners know, Robbie Buck is the absolute maestro of timing out a song or a conversation to the news on the dot. There is no one like you.
1: Yeah, not here.
3: To be able to do that math in your head and come out perfectly every time, even if you can't work a phone properly.
1: Well, to be honest, I don't think I'm going to be fading out perfectly this morning, timing out perfectly this morning, because I'm just trying to get my head around the very basics. But, yeah, when things are going well, they can go well. Hey, Wendo, good on you. Thanks so much for popping along to the airwaves this morning, and we'll chat to you again. See you now.
3: All right, Robbie, all the best, and howdy to all the listeners of the great 2SER. We are so thankful that the station is still on air. Bye-bye.
1: See ya.

8:30 here on 2SER, and a few na-na-na-na-na-nas for you from a Sydney group called 1300. Look, I would have said, yeah, that's a dodgy name. You're going to have trouble with that because people put 1300 into the search engine and all these other things come up and it's going to be hard to get ahead. But I would have been completely wrong because apparently they have been signed. They have a Korean background, I think, and they've been signed to Universal Music in Korea. So they're going to be conquering the world next. That's from an album called Ilse Mangong and a track called Sick from 1300. Thanks to the wonderful Wendy Harmer for popping along this morning as well. It was just nice to have a bit of a chat with her because there's she's fun. Why not? Robbie Buck is my name. This is The Breakfast Show. And these guys are also from Sydney. It's Houlihan. Good morning.

We're lucky to live in this city. So much talent, creativity. And there's some more of it. Houlihan, Zircon Ring from those guys. It's 26 to 9. I know I'm not a regular voice in your life here on 2SER, but it's nice to be hanging out with you on this Wednesday morning. Coming up very soon, though, somebody who is a regular voice, and that is Peter Black, who, of course, used to join you with Danny on a Wednesday morning. He is going to be in this... Bit of a story around this morning, a bit of research about, and I do love this as somebody who is edging along, how to age healthily, successfully, and dare we say it, potentially gracefully.

They're from Adelaide. They're called Swap Meet, which is kind of cute, isn't it? And a track called Halfway here at 2SER. 22 to 9 is the time. The question for you this morning is, do you want to age well? Do you want to age gracefully? I mean, I guess the answer is yes, to some degree. At the heart of all of that, of course, is ageing healthily. And a fellow who knows all about that is Peter Black. Blackie, who is, well, he's a trainer. He knows all about this kind of stuff. And he has been a regular voice on a Wednesday morning. Peter, are you there? Do we have you? If I press the button. Hello, Peter. No, it would have been too much to ask for it to work. We'll try and get Peter up next.

0: Lovely stuff. Ira Key, they're called, and Soy Doz. We're trying to get Peter on the line.
1: I'm here.
0: Oh, Peter, you're there. Hey, hello. Hello, Peter. We've got...
1: How's that?
0: Oh, well...
1: what an epic.
0: Yeah, so we're also calling your voicemail at the same time because here at 2SER we like radio art, and now we've got a bit of that going on in the background, which is kind of cool too.
2: Leave a message, thanks.
1: Okay, that's some sort of cut and paste.
3: Please leave a detailed message after the tone. To send a message, press one. You may hang up.
0: Have you heard of postmodernism, Peter? It's we're referring to, we're sort of dipping back into a different side of you, which is your voicemail at the same. Thanks very much for that.
3: To send a message, press one. To hear it,
0: hang on.
3: Press two.
0: Hang on.
3: To re-record the message, press three. If you don't want to send your message, press 4 to delete.
0: If I could press 4 to delete, I would. Hello, Peter.
1: Hey,
3: you're
1: how
3: recording
1: are you?
3: A message. Okay, to send the message.
0: Hang on a second. Let's just try this. Here we go. Just one second. And
1: hello.
0: Hello there. It's all right, Peter. It's okay.
3: Message,
0: we're having a
3: good. Press 4 to delete.
0: Are you
1: hello?
0: There? Yeah, there you are. That's better. Yeah.
1: Okay. To answer your question, yes, I have heard of postmodernism, but I. Don't ask me actually for a fair income explanation because I won't be able to give you one.
0: You know, we're going to leave it there. We're going to talk to you about the things that you know and love and are an authority on. And one is music and the other one is health. And we can bring them together in a beautiful synthesis this morning here on 2SER. There's this story around at the moment about how to age well. And it talks about, you know, there's a few key factors that suggests that as you're getting older, you are acting well. One of them, interestingly enough, is being able to get up off the floor without using your hands. So apparently that is a very difficult thing to do. If you can do that, then that is a really good sign that you're very healthy. The other one is being able to fart a lot. So there you go, tick, tick, I guess.

0: and add a new element.
1: Yeah, that's right. Branch out.
0: Okay. I haven't heard of the flatulence one, but I have heard a couple of things. Like, you know, it does suggest that you have good gut health if you do, healthy farts.
2: Yeah.
0: But not if they're really rank. That does obviously mean that, you know, there might be something wrong there. But I have heard the one about getting up off the floor unassisted, but I have to say I haven't heard the longevity and fart correlation.
2: Well, that's okay. I think we're going to put that in our kit bag for excuses as life goes on. You know, it's people say, "What have you just done?" You go, "Well, it's a sign of a healthy aging." What about you, as somebody who spends a lot of time in the health area, you know, what are the, I guess, the fundamentals for you about aging healthily and well?
3: To send a message, press one.
0: I think
3: to hear it,
0: really
3: press two.
0: Importantly,
3: to re-record the message,
0: is moving.
3: Press three. If you don't want to send your message,
0: and for
3: press
0: me, mainly
3: four,
0: lifting. You know, I know a lot of people talk about, you know, doing their 10,000 steps and stuff.
3: To send
0: stuff,
3: the message,
0: and, you know,
3: press one. To hear it, press two.
0: I think
3: to re-record the message,
2: hang on, Peter.
3: Press three.
2: Hang on, Peter.
3: If you don't want to send your message, press four to delete.
2: Just hang on. We're going to try and get rid of that one. Sorry, you were saying.
3: You're recording a message.
2: Oh, shut up.
3: To send the message,
0: look,
3: press
0: I
3: one.
0: I think strength training
3: hear it,
0: is,
3: press two.
0: Is kind of
3: to re-record
0: important.
3: The message, press three. If you don't want to send your message, press 4
0: oh
3: to delete.
0: Oh, my God. Am I still not on the air?
2: Yeah, you are on the air. Don't worry. You're here.
3: You're recording
2: it's
3: a message.
2: Just,
0: okay, good.
3: Your message has been sent.
2: It's just
3: goodbye.
2: That we, goodbye. Thank you. Okay. That's good. She said goodbye, finally. Obviously, she needs attention, and that's okay. You know, we know people like that. You were talking about strength training, though.
0: Mm-hmm.
2: Yeah.
0: Yeah, I think that's, you know, crazy important because, you know, obviously as you get older, you get weaker, and that is one of the first things you've got to combat.
2: Mm-hmm.
0: You know, people talk about bone density, but muscle mass is just as important because you need the muscle mass to help hold the bones in place. And also, the more muscle mass you have, the better you work metabolically, like
2: right.
0: More muscle, less fat.
2: So you're basically saying we've got to get to the gym.
0: No, you can, you know, Kmart always has, weights in their health and fitness aisles at really reasonable prices.
2: Yep.
0: And, you know, very simple exercises, you know, and do all the, you know, the classics, the compounds, you know, try squatting, you know, or chair sitting as you get older, you know, some hinging, you know, whether it's glute bridging or, you know, deadlifts. Any pressing motion, you know, wall push-ups or lying down, floor bench press, and pulling as well, you know, any sort of rowing motion.
2: Mm.
0: And, you know, you do any of those, you know, 3 to 4 times a week and you're well on your way to being growing old gracefully and strongly.
2: Yeah. I guess the flip side to this, I know that you're very involved in the physical side of things, but the mental side of things is probably the same. And I get that they kind of dovetail into each other. If you feel like you're physically strong and you're physically active, then that helps your mental side of things. But all of this, it kind of needs to work in coordination with each other, doesn't it? I mean, the mental side of how you view life around you and view the world, that is a big help in gaining those kinds of advantages.
0: Big time. I think that obviously the mental health side of things is still, you know, it's only in the last sort of decade that, you know, people have taken it a lot more seriously and looked into, you know, maybe some of the reasons why. But whenever it comes to physical activity and mental health, there's a real correlation with, you know, massively improving the other. You know, I think one of the things people sort of neglect is even, you know, your circadian rhythm, which is, you know, people love, you know, staying up late, you know, having a few drinks and, you know, sleeping in and, you know, their mornings are, you know, behind curtains drinking coffee. But, you know, as soon as the sun comes up, if you go outside, you know, stand and let the sunlight, you know, hit your skin and hit your, you know, the naked eye, it goes a real long way in resetting you. And that's massively beneficial for mental health.
2: Yeah.

0: You know, I think a lot of people get, depressed that way because, that's almost your body saying, get back into the proper cycle, what we're built for.
1: Yeah. And today is the perfect day to do just that.
0: Oh man, I'll tell you what, when you work outdoors like I do and how much rain we've had,
1: Yeah.
0: this last week and a half has been blissful.
1: Yeah, we're taking that word and taking that sentiment and heading out into our Wednesday with it. Peter, lovely to hear from you. Thank you so much. Enjoy the day ahead.
0: Likewise, I will. And yeah, thanks for inviting me back on the show. It's wonderful.
1: Always
0: Wonderful to hear your voice, Robbie.
1: welcome, Peter. See you, mate.
0: You take care.
1: 8 to 9 on 2SER.

Well, just in case things are a bit challenging this morning, like the telephone lines, for example, then that's a bit of a theme for you. Some good old classic funk for you this morning on 2SER from a great compilation called Good God! A gospel funk hymnal, and that one by The Spiritual Tones called Bad Situation. In before that, a very good situation. Well, certainly musically, I am so impressed by, look, I've said so much, so many times this morning, so impressed by the incredible amount of good music that comes out of this city on a weekly basis, really, and the fact that your community radio station 2SER plays so much of it. And there is another great artist from this city, Ruby Jackson, and Full of It from the Love Thing EP. She actually put out a limited press record that's got her first two EPs on it. That's the latest one, but really fabulous stuff. And if you're lucky, you might have seen her at the Lansdowne Hotel a couple of weeks ago with a 10-piece band launching those EPs. Just really fabulous stuff. It's time for me to get out of here because Cody's standing by with the Daily and he just can't wait to get on the airwaves and hang out with you this morning. It's been a joy to be back on the radio, hanging out with you on this Wednesday morning. I hope it's been okay from your side of things anyway. But yeah, hopefully I'll be back next Wednesday. We'll see what the boss says. Could be anything, really. This is Miles Nautu, and a track called I Am. Have yourself a fantastic Wednesday. See ya.

This is the Wednesday Daily. Welcome to you all. My name is Cody, and a huge thank you to the remarkable Robbie Brock for a great breakfast show. The guy mentioned Succulent Chinese Meal Guy and MKUltra in the one show. How can you not love that? And he's still here in the studio. He's waving to me. He's chatting to the producers. He's been an awesome dude. So, yeah, I can confirm he's a good bloke. So I don't know how I'm going to follow that, but I'm going to try. And I'm going to tell you exactly how I'm going to follow that right now. So were you affected by the Telstra outage earlier in the month? It definitely hit us. I know Marco had his phone glitching out and everything. We're going to be breaking down all the issues surrounding that with Dr. Andrew Cullen from the University of Melbourne a little later on this morning. And have you ever wanted to hear from a jangle pop New Zealand band? Well, you're in luck because I'm going to be chatting to Max from Bunchy's Big Score later on in the show. We've also got a double dose of Marco today, with of course his regular sports segment, and a little review of Christmas in July, that rocks festival that happened just the other week. That's all coming up later on. But so I found out the other day that a couple of my sort of day job work colleagues actually listened to the show last week. So shout out to Stevie, Josh, Benji, Frank, Chris, and everyone else there too that is just too numerous to mention over at my day job. So I get along with them quite well, and it's a pretty decent gig, I gotta say. But it got me thinking though, what's the worst job that you've ever had? Get me on the text line 0438 673 405. Wait, no, that's the wrong number. 0468 441073. Thank you very much. I think my worst job was probably my first one. It was when I was at a newsagent rolling newspapers, and basically I'd have to catch the newspapers as they came out of the machine as they were being wrapped, and the velocity and the position of myself was as such that sometimes those newspapers would shoot out of the machine and hit me right in the groin. So that wasn't a fun time. But get me with your worst jobs you've ever had. Hopefully not your current one. I don't want to get you in trouble. Get me on the text line 0468 441073. With all of that shenanigans out of the way, it's time now to play a bit more music. This one is Thank You by Jude Pascal. So, thank you, Jude. You're here on The Daily.

0: That was, of course, Which Way Now by Luluk. Turns out they're an Australian band, but are currently based out of Brooklyn in the US. How cool is that? You're listening to Cody on the Wednesday Daily on 2SER 107.3 FM. Still to come, of course, we're going to be talking about the Telstra outage with Andrew Cullen from the University of Melbourne. And also, get me on the text line with the worst jobs that you've ever had on 0468 44 1073. And it's just occurred to me that my interview later is going to be over the phone with Andrew. So hopefully the phones will be okay, because it'd be some kind of poetic irony that the phones would stuff up right when I'm talking to a guy about phones stuffing up. It's like a Ouroboros that just kind of eats itself and just, it could potentially explode the universe. Who knows, guys? Quick look at the traffic now. And over on Warringah Road, just past Beacon Hill Road in Beacon Hill, we have a broken down truck, and that's affecting westbound traffic, and looks like that's still ongoing. That's been going since about 8:45 this morning, so about half an hour now. But hopefully your day is going better than whoever's truck broke down just then. Here's some more noise now.
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0: Whew. Doesn't that just hit on a Wednesday morning? That was, of course, Pressure by the uber-talented Bumpy. Bumpy's one of our favourites here at 2ACR. She's just such a talented singer. Just fabulous all around. I'll tell you what's not fabulous, though. Phone outages. Were you affected by that big Telstra outage earlier in the month? It turns out that it was caused by a piece of old hardware that could have been easily updated. We're going to be taking a bit of a dive into that now, and it's got to be said that these kind of outages aren't really new, and they're likely to happen again if precautions aren't taken. To take a closer look at the Telstra outage and its wider implications, I'm now joined on the line by Dr. Andrew Cullen, a Senior Research Fellow from the School of Computing and Information Systems at the University of Melbourne. Good morning, Andrew.
1: Good morning.
0: Thanks for joining us. So you've recently talked about the Telstra outage in the conversation and how it was caused by a bit of a time slip. So this server reset itself and thought the year was 2006. What is it about a server not keeping time correctly that can cause such widespread havoc for so many people?
1: Time seems like such an easy thing when we think about it. Like, we've got our watches that keep track of time all the time. We've got our phones, which constantly keep us updated. But realistically, like, all the communications that happen between computers rely on the computers on both sides having a really accurate picture of the time. Mm. Because if one computer thinks it's 6 a.m. and the other computer thinks it's 9 a.m., when they're talking to each other, they'll go, well, that's strange. That doesn't make sense. Maybe this is an older message that I shouldn't have actually received. I'll discard it. Or maybe this is a hacker trying to get in. I'll flag this up for review. And so that's what happened with Telstra, is that they lost track of time across their systems. And so suddenly bits of their network started not being able to talk to other parts of the network, and it all started to fall over very quickly.
0: And it just collapses like that. Wow.
1: Exactly. It seems like such a simple thing, but it has such an impact.
0: Mm. And I know some people might be hearing all this talk about time and getting flashbacks to the infamous Y2K bug. And there was, you know, people thought that was going to cause a lot of havoc, but we managed to avoid the best of it. How is it that we managed to avoid major problems 25 years ago, but we're now faced with these kind of disruptions from Telstra, it feels like, once a year or so?
1: Yeah, it's a really good example, the Y2K. Across the whole economy, the country was really aware of what Y2K was going to do and how to fix it. So it really became like a whole of economy thing that people were working to try and come up with solutions and to try and fix software issues that were going to cause Y2K if it wasn't corrected. What we're seeing now, though, is that there's no real government or wide-scale pressure to force companies to do that kind of preventative maintenance. And so companies are instead doing the kind of bare minimum, and then when things go wrong, they take the financial consequences of it because they prefer to pay a one-time fine, potentially, than to be doing the maintenance long-term to try and keep their systems operational, even if that really affects their users.
0: Yeah, and when we talk about the maintenance that needs to happen to make sure things like this don't occur, is it a particularly complicated or costly step to upgrade or update these servers?
1: Well, yeah, for Telstra, it wouldn't have been expensive at all. The hardware cost for the servers would have been about $30,000 to replace one, which for something that has lasted for over 20 years is a drop in the bucket for an organization the size of Telstra. Now, obviously, like, replacing anything costs time to kind of plan around it, and you've got to pay people to kind of do the work to implement it and test it and all these kind of things. So it's a little bit more expensive than $30,000 for a system, but still fundamentally it's a drop in the bucket compared to the operating revenue of a company like Telstra.
0: Yeah, absolutely. And they're getting hit with a fine now, I believe, as well for what's happened too.
1: Yeah, we don't have an exact number on the fine yet, but it could be as high as $30 million. Plus, Telstra is going to have to pay restitution for people who were impacted by this, which so far they've already paid out over $100,000. Mm-hmm. Now, of course, that's people who can kind of prove that they've had damages, and there are lots of people who are just inconvenienced or had a really bad day because Telstra's network wasn't able to work. Mm-hmm. So the impact on the economy was a lot larger than what Telstra will have to pay. But yeah, it'll probably be a one-time fine of up to $30 million.
0: Yeah, it's still a bit of an expensive thing one. So what then would you say are the natural consequences if these kind of cases of server neglect persist? Have we kind of, are we just going to see more of these outages, or is it possible that they could actually get more severe than what we've currently seen?
1: It's definitely possible for things to get more severe. Like this is one example where it knocked out communications across the country. And we've seen kind of similar things happen over the last couple of years. Cloudflare, which is a kind of a big back-end infrastructure provider for the internet, went down, and we lost all payment processes for ATMs and credit card transactions last year. 2 years ago, Optus went down. So like these things do happen. And really, it comes to companies needing to plan for resiliency, for what happens when parts of their system fail, to plan for it, to test it, to explore what actually happens there. And that's perhaps not happening as much as we might need or might want. And so there's really a role for government to try and kind of step in and really try and incentivize companies to plan ahead to make sure that our economy is resilient and so that the services that we all rely on are kind of there when we need them.
0: Absolutely. And let's say if the average person is concerned about these outages and their phone stuffing up or whatever, what kind of precautions can they take or any actions that they can take to maybe, I guess, inspire the likes of Telstra and so forth to take these things seriously?
1: Unfortunately, there's not a lot we can do as individuals to kind of preempt these issues. The only thing we can really do is kind of vote with our feet and vote with our wallets when a company kind of shows that they're not responding to these kind of things seriously, that we potentially take our business elsewhere. Of course, we can only really do that when we're let down by a company. So it's a bit of a challenge there already. But there's, when we're talking about kind of large-scale systemic failures from a lack of maintenance, really, we can't preempt them. We can't kind of see them. All we can do is react to them as consumers.
0: Absolutely. And thankfully, the phone line is held today. Nice for us. So thank you for your time, Andrew.
1: Thank you so much.
0: That was, of course, Dr. Andrew Cullen, a senior research fellow from the School of Computing and Information Systems at the University of Melbourne, talking all about the Telstra outage and its wide-reaching effects. And yeah, like I said, it did affect us here at 2SER. I know Marco had some problems with his phone and couldn't SMS and couldn't access his internet. So yeah, it's a real concerning thing. Now it's time to hear from the wonderful Shannon Briggs. You're here with The Daily.
2: DJ Shan from Groove Therapy here. There's a reason why I've been presenting at 2SER for 25 years. There's a connection between the audience and the station that other stations wish they had. And that's because 2SER and its audience are one and the same. The station is the voice of the community. It's the voice of the people. And that's not just built on 40 years of trust. It's built from the volunteers, people just like you, people directly from the community, building this independent content that's the foundation for 2SER. That's why I love 2SER.

0: Dogalam. Buriyalam Dogalam.
1: Alright, alright, alright. That was Yakar by, and according to the system that's called Music in Exile Presents Jyotna. So that's the band name.

0: course, we're going to be doing all of that with the wonderful producer, Marco, who joins me now live in the studio. Good morning, Marco.
1: Thank you for welcoming me, Cody, and good morning to you too. Thank you.
0: No worries. So, of course, we're just had round 24 in the NPL go by. So what was the most interesting game that happened over the weekend? And, you know, to keep continuity, how did Sydney FC do?
1: Okay, so KG nil or draw for Sydney FC against Manly United FC. Couldn't get the job done. So many yellow cards, ill discipline, and just a lot of bookings. Disappointing, to be honest. However, if we look at the ladder right now, we've got Sydney Olympic and St. George FC, right? Equal points, but goal difference. Equal last, but it's only depending on goal difference. And what's funny is that Sydney FC is playing against the team that's second last, while Manly United is playing against the team that's coming last. So whoever comes last as well is really interesting. But also, on the top of the table, Manconi Stallions and RPR, and we also got Sydney United 58 FC, are the top three and very close. So it's between 3 to 4 points. But look, it's close to finals footy. Who knows? Who's going to take it home?
0: Yeah, it's a tight game. And of course, if people want to keep up with all the happenings, where can they watch it?
1: You can go to the mensnpl.com website or you go to the Dribble app.
0: Wonderful. Thanks, Marco. And of course, that's not the only sport that happened over the weekend. We also had round 21 of the New South Wales Cup, or round 20, I believe. And what was the highlights from that then?
1: Well, so the Bears had a bye this week, so we're not going to play that today.
0: No Bears this week. Sorry, Nelson.
1: Sorry, Nelson. But I wish they were playing, so then that way they would be close. However, Penrith backed Manly 40-0 away from home.
0: 40-0?
1: Yeah.
0: 4-0-0. Oh, wow.
1: Oh, 7 tries, man. What's going on? Wow. What's going on, Manly? What's going on, Cody, there? Not good. Anyway, long story short, Penrith was winning 34-0 at half time, and they just steamrolled them first half. Yeah. You know.
0: And so I believe at the moment now, Penrith are first.
1: Yep.
0: And Manly are very, very last, especially after that performance.
1: It looks like now with 6 games to go, 5 to 6 games, you know, it's going to be like finals footy for Penrith, running away with it with Newcastle, the Rabbitohs, Bears, Bulldogs, the Magpies, funny enough. Newtown has dropped again. There were 6 last week. Now they've dropped to 7th. The Roosters have moved up now to 8th. Good on them. Good on the Warriors. And Canberra's slipped now. Dragons Day the same. We've got Melbourne still 2nd last. Parramatta 3rd last. So, hey, still interesting. But I think it's going to be between Penrith, Newcastle and the Bears to maybe win the comp.
0: There we go. Penrith, Newcastle, the Bears. Who in your heart of hearts, deep down, do you think is actually going to take it out of them, though?
1: I would really want, in my heart, I really want Newcastle to do to win New South Wales Cup. But I think Penrith will run away with it, Cody. And they have been a steamrolling machine. And they bring young talent through. And that's the way it goes, unfortunately.
0: Yeah. And if people want to check out the games and see who does make it to the finals, where can they do that?
1: You can watch it on the Bar TV website, or you go to the nrl.com/ladder or the nrl.com/draw.
0: Awesome. And of course, we hinted at it a bit earlier, but we've got to talk a little bit about the World Cup. Marco, it didn't come home.
1: No.
0: You got it wrong, mate. What happened?
1: I thought it's going to come home. And then I thought, can Argentina do it? I said, blew in Norway, can't even beat England. And I was like, my jinxing went bad, didn't it?
0: Yeah.
1: Hey?
0: Shocking. But, so England did come away with the bronze, though. But what did you think about the final between Spain and Argentina?
1: Oh, look, Argentina were horrible for most of the game and they had no shots in 117 minutes. What? That's unheard of. And look, I knew a goal for Spain would come eventually when they had chances and chances. I was watching the whole game. I was saying, can they just score at least one? And they couldn't do it in regular time, so they had to do it in extra time. And I said, this is going to go to penalties. Whoever wins on penalties will win it. It's a 50-50.

0: 50-50 chance. But lucky the second half of extra time, Ferran Torres, the winner, scored for Spain. Fantastic goal. See it on SBS. And that will be your happy days to see through it. But Emiliano Martinez, 8 to 9 saves. What a keeper, man.
1: Man did a great job.
0: Yeah, but he couldn't score. He couldn't. He missed the one that he conceded, didn't he?
1: Mm.
0: Went through the roof of the net. So, yeah.
1: Yeah. Well, did you enjoy the tournament overall, though?
0: Yeah, I found it really interesting. We had a few upsets, as we know. And look, it's sad that Messi couldn't win another one. And he's 39. He might even retire now, Cody.
1: Mm. I mean, hey, you know, he's still got a plenty packed career full of highlights. But, yeah, good work, Spain. Congratulations.
0: Yep, exactly. And congratulations to Spain for winning the 2026 World Cup.
1: Exactly, exactly. Well, Marco, it's been a pleasure. And thanks for joining us to give us the wrap on all things sport.
0: You're welcome, Cody. Thank you for having me today.
1: That's great. Awesome. That was, of course, the wonderful producer, Marco, giving us a bit of a breakdown of the NBL Soccer, the New South Wales Cup League, and also the final of the World Cup. And, yeah, commiserations to England. It did not come home, but viva España. I probably got that wrong. If someone speaks Spanish, let me know on the text line 0468441073. Time now for some more music, and this is a little ditty that they call Seasonal Rhyme. It's by Elias Senior. You're here on The Daily.

0: That was The Smoke by Ora Kogan there. Some great stuff. We're just about to go to the news, but still to come, of course, we'll be doing a wrap of the Christmas in July, and we're also going to be chatting to somebody from Bunchy's Big Score. For now, though, here's a little bit more noise.
1: What's that? Don't you know?
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4: Good morning, I'm Laura Devoy. Australians who have hidden phones are being urged to turn them off or on aeroplane mode during next week's test of the National Emergency Warning System. AusAlert will conduct a national test on Monday at 2 p.m. Australian Eastern Standard Time, 12 p.m. in the West. A loud alert tone will sound on all mobile phones across the nation, even if they're on silent or do not disturb. CEO of the Women's Services Network, Karen Bentley, has this advice for people living with hidden phones.
5: WESNET's recommendation is that on Monday, if you do have a concealed or hidden phone to support your safety, that you consider turning that device off or switching it into aeroplane mode 1 hour before the national test on Monday, and to keep it off or in aeroplane mode for 24 hours.
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6: 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So it no longer will come through the text message app of your phone.